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0: kids. 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
1: This is Sally the Squirrel. Make sure to ask your mom or dad to help you. And listen to the best children's music and epic Bible stories.

0: important to tell everyone.
1: Okay, Sammy, what is it?
0: We're having vacation Bible school.
1: Yay! That is great! Do you have anything else to tell everyone?
0: Everyone should come.
1: And?
0: I think that's it.
1: Sammy, I think the kids and parents need a little bit more information if they are going to come to VBS.
0: Oh, really? Like what information?
1: You know, like who VBS is for and where VBS will be held.
0: Oh, yeah. I guess they need to know when it is, too.
1: That's right.
0: Hopefully I can remember all the correct information.
1: Go ahead, Sammy. I'll help you.
0: Okay, so what is it? Vacation Bible School.
1: That's right. And who can come?
0: Anyone who has finished kindergarten through 12th grade.
1: Perfect. Now, where is it happening?
0: At Landmark Baptist Church in Haines City, Florida.
1: Great. And when does it start?
0: June 9th, 10th, and 11th, from 10 a.m. to 2 p.m. each day.
1: Excellent memory, Sammy. But why should kids come?
0: To learn to take aim for Christ.
1: You got it! Now, did you forget anything important?
0: Oh, there's no cost. It's completely free.
1: And?
0: And lunch is provided each day.
1: You remembered everything, Sammy. See you there, everyone.
0: Take aim for Christ at Vacation Bible School.

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0: For 50 years, Dr. Mickey Carter has preached biblical truths from the Word of God at the Landmark Baptist Church.
1: You're not going to get there because of a catechism or a ceremony of a sprinkling when you were a baby. You're only going to get there by the grace of God through Jesus Christ. He's the way. The Bible says, for by grace are you saved through faith. That not of yourselves, it's a gift of God.
0: Just as God transitioned Israel's leadership from Moses to Joshua, so has He transitioned the leadership of the Landmark Baptist Church from Dr. Mickey Carter to Dr. B.E. Parsons.
2: Turn not from it to the right hand or to the left, that thou mayest prosper whithersoever thou goest.
3: This book of the law shall not depart out of thy mouth, but thou shalt meditate therein day and night, that thou mayest observe to do all according to all that is written therein, for then thou shalt make thy way prosperous.
0: If you visit the Landmark Baptist Church, you will see that the same Spirit of God still flows from that same old pulpit just as it always has.
4: It's not Jesus plus your works. It's Jesus and nothing else. It's not Jesus plus being a good person. No, you got to realize that you are a sinner lost and on your way to hell, and your good works are nothing but filthy rags in the sight of a holy God. The Bible says it this way: you must be born again.
0: The Landmark Baptist Church, still standing on the Word of God.

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Well, you know, as time went on, electricity brought a brand new ray of hope. The church board said, now, preacher, you can quit pulling on that old rope, because we've installed a button and it won't ever fail. All you got to do is push it when it comes time to ring the church bell. Well, it worked all right for a little while, and then one day the thing broke down, and everyone was kind of wondering then just what Dad would do now. He called me in and said, son, said, I'm getting old, I don't feel too well, but if you'll run get me the hammer and a ladder, I'll climb the tower and try one more time to ring the old church bell. Well, here we stand around God's throne, and our voices in song will swell. I'll hear Dad say once again, it's time to go ring the bell.

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1: This is Sally the Squirrel. 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

Christ told Nicodemus in John 3:7, he said, you must be born again. Regeneration is a subject which lies at the very, very base of salvation. And we should be very diligent to take heed that we really, really are born again. For I'm afraid there's many that fancy they are who are not. Please be assured that the name of a Christian is not the nature of a Christian, and that being born in a good Christian land or in a Christian home and being recognized as professing the Christian religion is of no avail whatsoever, unless there be something added to it. The being born again by the power of the Holy Ghost. This great work is so mysterious that human words cannot describe it. The wind bloweth where it listeth, and we hear the sound thereof, but canst not tell whence it come or whither it goeth. So's everyone that is born again. Nevertheless, thank God this great work can be known and felt. Known by the works of holiness and felt by a gracious experience. It's not an operation which a man can perform for himself. A new principle is infused which works in the heart, renews the soul, and affects the entire man. It's not a change of her name, but a renewal of her nature, so that we're not the man that we used to be, but a brand new man in Christ Jesus. To wash and dress a corpse, oh, it's a far different thing from making it alive.

You see, man can do the one. Only God can do the other. If we have then been born again, our acknowledgement will be, O Lord Jesus, the everlasting Father, Thou art my spiritual parent. If Thy Spirit had not breathed into me the breath of a new, holy, and spiritual life, I'd have been to this day dead, dead in my trespasses and sins. It's no longer I who live, but Christ who liveth within me. Thank God my life is hid with Christ in God. Oh, may we be well assured of this vital point. For to be unregenerated is to be unsaved, unpardoned, without God, and without hope.

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George, I really wasn't going to say anything because there's been a lot of talk tonight, and it's all been great. 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I remember the day Jesus touched me. 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
1: What happened now?
0: I spotted giant creatures carrying colorful launchers and running across the field.
1: You mean kids with foam blasters?
0: They were smiling, laughing, dodging. One of them even yelled, "Incoming!"
1: Sounds pretty fun.
0: I hid behind a tree for safety.
1: You were hiding behind a tiny flower.
0: It was a tactical flower.
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0: Hello, and welcome once again to the Landmark Hour with your Bible teacher, Dr. Mickey Carter, Pastor Emeritus of the Landmark Baptist Church and Chancellor of the Landmark Baptist College in Haines City, Florida. Our title for this message is How to Keep the Devil Close, a message preached by Dr. Carter back on September 22nd, 2019. Our text is found in James 4, verses 5 through 8. That's James 4, 5 through 8. Be sure to stay tuned for the end of the message, where we will be giving you information on how you can receive a CD copy of this message. 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
1: Open your Bibles, please, to James chapter 4. We're going to shorten up a few verses, maybe use about three in chapter 4 of the book of James. I want you to listen on purpose this morning, or otherwise you're going to get what I say backwards. A lot of folks do that. I think it was Billy Sunday, the great evangelist of old days, preached, and somebody told him, said, you rub the fur the wrong way this morning. He said, well, then turn the cat around. And I know what he meant. You get right and it'll sound a whole lot better. Amen. James chapter 4, verse 5. Do you think that the scripture saith in vain, the spirit that dwelleth in us lusteth to envy? Now he's going all the way back to Genesis for this thought. Verse 6, but he giveth more grace. Wherefore he saith, God resisteth the proud, but giveth grace unto the humble. Submit yourselves, therefore, to God. Resist the devil, and he will flee from you. I think it was Charles Haddon Spurgeon said, resist the devil, and he'll flee from you. Resist the deacon, and he'll fly on you. He must have been having deacon trouble, huh? Resist the devil and he will flee from you. Draw nigh to God and he will draw nigh to you. Cleanse your hands, ye sinners, and purify your hearts, ye double-minded. Now I'm going to throw you a little curve here. I want to speak to you this morning on the subject, how to keep the devil close. How to keep the devil close. Somebody said, keep your friends close and your enemies even closer. How to keep the devil close? I'm kind of inverting the text here a little bit. Look at it with me again in verse 7 here. Submit yourselves therefore to God, resist the devil, and he will flee from you. Listen, if resisting him will make him get further from you, not resisting him will keep him close. Following that? All right. He'll stay close if you don't resist him. Now, I'll tell you, that kind of sums up the struggle of life. I mean, if you really boil it right down to it, there's two forces in this world want my allegiance and your allegiance. There's two. One wants me to go that way. One wants me to go this way. One is the force of God, and one is the force of the devil. Now, I don't have time to theologically tell you much about the devil. There's a lot about his existence and so forth, and how he fell through pride, and how he wanted to set his throne above the throne of God. All of that is in the Bible, but what sums up man's life on earth is he's pulled between God and the devil. I mean, you think that the struggle on earth, two forces. There's two words that you'll find in your life. You're either resisting something or you're submitting to something. That'll pretty well sum up every bit of it. Now, in verse 8 here, it says, in verse 8, draw nigh to God, and he will draw nigh to you. Now, let me pull a reverse on that. Then draw nigh to the devil, and he'll draw nigh to you also. Anybody here say, well, it just seems like all my life I've been fighting the devil. You ought to ask yourself some questions. Who invited him in? Why is he staying with you? Why is he so near you? Why is he involved with you? Might be a good thing to look in the mirror and say, what

I done? What am I doing? That might be a good thing. You see, you either resist him or you don't resist him. And the devil, who is he? He's the opposite of God. He's the prince and power there. Ephesians chapter 2 says he's the one we used to walk with in the course of this old world. The prince and power of the air? I don't know I can explain all that. You've heard me say in this pulpit lots of times when we're having trouble with the PA that the devil's in the air. He's in the electronics. He's in the electrical stuff. I really believe he is to a great degree. I believe it opens a door for him to do some things he can't do otherwise. But he's called the prince and power of the air, the one we used to walk with. And listen, that means he's close. He's close. The air is close. You breathe it, don't you? It's close. He's compared to being the prince and power there. Now, young people are often shocked when they make this discovery, and oh, how we need to help them on this. He is close. The devil is close. He's just waiting for you and begging you to open the door and let him in. That's what it amounts to. I've had young people come to me and say, well, we were playing with the Ouija board. That's a dangerous thing, young folks. You're doing what God told you not to do. You're trying to invite the other side to come in that he told you to leave alone. You say, oh, it's just a game. You better be careful. You better be careful. It is communicating with the so-called dead or the evil forces of the other side. And yes, that thing, you say, well, it moves because of your nerves and all of that may be true, but you're on dangerous ground. You better leave it alone. You want the devil to stay near you? Keep playing with the Ouija board. Keep going to the seances. Keep trying to mess with the fortune tellers and with your signs in the heaven and all. You're crossing a line God told you not to cross, and he's close enough to respond to you. And he will respond to you. He is the prince and power of the air. He uses the air. Now, modern technology today, I'm glad we can have the cell phones and use them for good, but look how much bad's being used. I'm glad we have the internet and use it for good, but look how much bad's being used. Do you understand that when Noah was on the ship, the same air was available to him that's available today? And if he'd had a cell phone, he could have probably made a call somewhere, I don't know where. He's about the only one. But the air was still there. Now, it is amazing to me that we can take an electronic gadget and pull right out of this handful of air I'm holding here pictures, messages, music. We can. But if the devil can take that and use it for bad, and we all have to admit he's using much of it for bad today, much of it for evil today. And so when it says he's the prince in power there, I don't know all that that means, but I know it's a dangerous situation there if we're not careful. You know, a lot of evil. Orwell, you know who Orwell was? I don't recommend reading his book. It's kind of a dirty book in a way because he was not a saved man. But Orwell wrote a book back in 1948, and he flipped the year on it from 48 and turned it around to 84. And he predicted by 1984, Big Brother government would be on us, cameras would be everywhere, everything we said was being recorded, and Big Brother government would take all of our freedoms away, and we would be totally under the dictatorship, under a watchful Big Brother eye all the time. Folks, we are so close to the perfecting what he wrote about, and we're doing it with the air. We're doing it with what you can snatch out of the air if you've got the right gadget to do it. And it is an amazing thing. Now, I understand, you can take the piano and you can play a gospel song in a church. You can take the same piano and go to the honky-tonk and play something bad. Well, I understand that. Man's always been good about using maybe even what God gave us for good for bad. He said, you know, they tell me that we wouldn't be flying the big jets going from one state to the other across the nation, except those jets were not invented to fly you and I across the country fast. Originally, they were invented to kill people, and they did in the wars.
Now, we take something there and make something good out of it. Sometimes that happens. But what we're

seeing today, what we're seeing today is that people are being enticed by the gimmicks and the gadgets and not realizing that Satan is behind a whole pile of that stuff. You see, we all want to see something, but the Lord told us not walk by sight, but by walk by faith. But we want to see it, don't we? You ever hear somebody saying, well, seeing is believing? Oh, come on. You believe a lot of stuff you don't see. You believe you got a brain? Have you ever seen it? Maybe you don't have one. I'm just telling you, we believe in a lot of things we don't see, right? But the Lord said, walk by faith, not by sight. But the devil shows us a little bit because he knows we want to see something. And he entices. And men get hooked on pornography. People get hooked on all kinds of things because they want to see something. And in a sense, we're selling out to his side, the enemy of God, when he entraps us like that. World War II, the Nazis occupied France. And you've seen enough movies to know, but very, very real, there was a... Thank God there was a group of patriotic Frenchmen that formed what is called an underground resistance. And oftentimes, even when some of our pilots were shot down and other things, it was the regressive resistance crew in France that took them in and was able to get them out of the country and other things. They were resisting the Nazi occupation. But at the same time, there were those in the country of France that collaborated with the enemy and even made money off for the fact that the Nazis were occupying. Now, think about it. Boy, I'll tell you what. When the Nazis was defeated, a lot of those folks that collaborated fared pretty bad, if you want to check out the history. Some of those women, for instance, that collaborated with the enemy and became spies for the Nazis, you see it on TV, they took them in the streets and shaved their heads. Totally shaved their heads, identifying them as who they were. I want to say to you, in Christianity today, oftentimes we see God's people collaborating with the enemy. We're supposed to resist. That's what the scripture said. Resist. Resist. But some collaborate. Why? Well, for one thing, the pleasures of flesh, even financially. Now, oftentimes, for the stigma or of society or the praise of man, all of that's involved. But there's a great degree when we keep the devil close to us, we're collaborating with the enemy. We're not resisting like we're supposed to, and we are on the wrong side of things. You know, evil spirits can materialize to show you something, get you to look at something. You ever read the paper here, and always do this quite often, you'll read the paper where some guy's being tried for murder, he's done something heinous, he's killed a lot of people. You know what he'll say? He'll say, I heard voices telling me to do it. You ever read some of that? Heard voices. You say, well, he's just making that up. Not necessarily. Satan has a voice that'll speak to your heart, to your head, to your soul, if you invite him in. And if you listen to him. Oh yeah, that definitely happens. And instead of resisting, sometimes we seem to be collaborating with him, and America, to a great degree, is being destroyed from the inside because we're collaborating with the enemy. And I'm not talking about the enemy across the ocean. I'm talking about in our own population, in our own society, in our own lack of culture, if you please. I'd like for you to look at a verse just to show you I didn't invent what I just said. I want you to go with me over to chapter 59 of the book of Isaiah. Go back from James to your left to the Old Testament. I want you to go all the way back to Isaiah chapter 59. And it wouldn't hurt you to take your pen out and even mark this verse in the Bible, because what I'm fixing to show you is what you're reading in the newspaper here and on the news every day, seeing and experiencing. Somebody said the poles of the planet's going to shift one day. Maybe they are. In one sense, maybe they have. But I'll tell you one thing, they've shifted in morality.

or lack of it. They've shifted in corruption. They have shifted in having the right values enthroned, because the wrong ones are being enthroned. Look at it in Isaiah 59. Pick it up, women, verse 15. Yea, truth faileth, and he that departeth from evil. Watch it now. Not the one that does evil, but the one that departs from evil, maketh himself a prey. Do you see that? You know what a prey is? Sure you do. Somebody that's become a victim of something else. And the one that stands against evil, he says, maketh himself a target, a prey. And the Lord saw it. Boy, there's a bunch of them think God can't see anymore. And the Lord saw it, and it displeased him that there was no judgment. And you could say fair judgment, proper judgment, judgment, righteous judgment. What is the Lord saying? He's saying a time when you speak truth, you're going to be accused of doing wrong. Are we seeing that in the news? Oh, boy, are we. We've come to a nation that is embracing the homosexual agenda that God calls an abomination. See, that's calling evil good. I mentioned abortion a while ago. We've come to a time now that killing the babies seems like the right thing, and if you stand against it, then you're wrong. That's the popular culture. That's the ones that's got the control of the airwaves of the news. You don't have to look far to see the devil behind all that. The twisted values. And you got a lot of folks intimidated in America now, afraid to speak up for what's right. I just hope when voting time comes, there's more people out there that's not being polled than we think. Because they're telling us the polls are, you know, going for evil, not good. I don't know. I think maybe they're wrong. I hope they're wrong. But I'm just saying to you, we've come to a place now where our nation is in the reverse. We're collaborating with the enemy. We're not resisting the enemy like we did for so long. And the restraint against evil is not what it used to be. Did you see them? Had all the school kids, gave them a day off from school to get out and get in the streets and march for climate change or against climate change. Let me say so. How many of you think that if our stupid Congress passed a big bill against climate change that God would look down and say, oh, I better change that? You don't think that, do you? It wouldn't be worth the paper written on. They got no more power over when the sun rises and sets or the storm comes or don't. They got no power with that. Who in the world they think they're kidding? They're not kidding me a bit. That's not in their realm of power. But they sure want a lot of folks to think that. And some seem to think it. You know what? There's a lot of folks keeping the devil close. Say, why? Because they're pleasing him. Because they're pleasing. You get your concordance and look up the word please in the Bible. See how many times it's mentioned. See how many times God speaks of you pleasing him. You remember Enoch in the book of Genesis, he was translated, remember? He was caught up. He walked with God. You know what? It says he had this testimony that he pleased God. I want that to be my testimony. I want to resist the devil. I want to please God. I don't want to collaborate with the enemy. And I want to tell you, you say, well, why is the devil staying so close to me? Why is he so near to me? Well, are you pleasing him? If you are, if God will draw nigh to you because you please him, wonder if the devil don't draw nigh because we please him. I want you to think with me a little bit this morning. Say, well, why is he always on my doorstep? Maybe you got a welcome sign. Why is he always knocking on my door? Because it opens for him every time. Amen and amen. We ought to be resisting, folks, resisting. See, Satan, if you want to please him, let me tell you how to please him. Let me tell you how to keep him close. Go to the places you're going to find him. Young people, listen to me. Can you name some places that you say belong to the devil? I think you could. I think you could give me a list. I think you could. If you go to his places, if you mock his actions and

his actions, aren't you expecting him to be kind of close to you? If you do your best to look the way he wants you to look, aren't you asking him to stay close? Yes, you are. I'll meddle with you just a little bit. Any normal, decent person, even if they're not a Christian, can see when you're wearing a big signboard for the devil. Yeah. I've seen these kids, even had a few in our school we had to deal with in times past. They've seen some horror shows or something else where everybody paints up witchy looking and dress and try to look like a devil or a witch. You say, well, they're just fooling around. Yeah, but they're saying to the devil, come on, stay with me, be close, I want to please you. Yes, Mickey, no amens, but it's the truth. Amen. It's the truth. Some of you young people, you ought to be careful. Whether you know it or not, you're saying, there's a welcome here for you, Satan. Come on in. I want to look like I think your crowd looks like. I want to sound like I think your crowd looks like. And I could give you some details if time allowed me this morning, and you know what I'm talking about. And I want to tell you what he'll do. He'll come into your head and heart, and he'll mix you up all kind of ways. I was reading well-known, I don't know if he's still alive or not, a well-known psychiatrist. They called him a dean of the school of psychiatry where he was teaching. And I was thinking about what he said. Now, I'm not for going to the psychiatrist. I'm for going to the Word of God. But, by the way, guess who has the highest suicide rate? The psychiatrist. But he was talking about the suicide rate among young people. And people asking him, why? Why is the suicide rate climbing? And he said, it's like this. He said, inside of a man's brain, he gets contrary decisions. He gets one part over here saying, go this way. He gets another part over here saying, go in this way. And because he cannot get rid of one and follow the other, he's stressed. And that's what stress is. It's indecision. It's halting between two opinions. It's pulling you both directions. That's what it is. So this psychiatrist said, here's what happens that causes suicide. He said it's like two men living in the same body or the same house, and they can't agree. So sooner or later, one of them has to kill the other one. That's not chapter and verse, but that's what the psychiatrists say. And I thought, how close to the truth it is, and he don't know it. How there are two forces, how there is evil and good, and how it does stress. You know what? God made this body to where if we'll decide for what's right and we'll get 100% behind it, most likely we can accomplish it. But what kills us is pull this way and pull that way. And you can't make up your mind what is right and wrong and who you're going to follow and who you're going to please. I'm abbreviating some here because the text is very powerful if you think about it. How do you keep the devil close? You please him. You please him. How would you keep God close? It'd be to do the things that please him, right? Please him. Now, it's easy to look around and see Satan's work in the world today. I was hearing a teenager's testimony this week or last week. He was telling how, and thankfully he'd gotten the gospel and gotten saved, but he was telling about before he did, running with the boys, running with the gang, and going their way, and not resisting, but just submitting to everything. He said, I started smoking marijuana. And he said, the preacher talking to him said, how'd you get off? He said, finally, I scared myself real bad. He said, how'd you do that? He said, I had an out-of-the-body experience. And don't kid yourself, that's possible. Man, I open up a can of worms I can't deal with, but when I was studying, long time before I was in the ministry, and I was studying some dull, deep stuff I had to for the license and stuff I was trying to get,

And some of it went back into little history and all, and it dealt with chemicals and it dealt with dope. And it told how in false religions in Egypt and in other places, they would bring them into a building, the congregation, so to speak, and the priest would pipe in the fumes, maybe smoke, I don't know, of the various drugs. And it would cause the people in the congregation to hallucinate and to see what the priest, and of course the devil behind the priest, warned them to see. How that they'd get out of there. And you know, there's a pile of folks go to what's called church buildings, and they go to get them experience. And they get in a trance, as it was, and they have garbage fed to them over the pulpit that you'd think any common sense person would say, I don't believe that. Oh, I could park there. I won't. I'd ring some of your phone numbers, what I'd do if I did. The truth of the matter is, the devil's into that trickery. And our young people are being doped out of their brains today. They're becoming zombies. They've lost their power to think. They've lost the power to please God. Now all they're doing is pleasing the evil one. And I've been wondering what Congress is smoking. Anyway. How you keep the devil close? You please him. If you refuse to resist him. Young folks, don't go along with every new thing that comes around. Don't go around wanting to see something when God told you to believe something because he said so in his word. Say, well, how do I resist, preacher? I'd rather resist. I'd rather not please the devil. Well, here it is. How do I resist? The text in verse 8, draw nigh to God. Draw nigh to God, and he will draw nigh to you. Now, could you ever wonder, how would you draw nigh to God? Are you going to find God on the bar stool? Not hardly. You going to find him in the house of ill repute? Not likely. Where are you going to find God? You might find him in his house, the church that Jesus died for. You might find him there. You might find him in his word, the very word of God. You might even find him in godly music. You're not going to find him in the devil's music. Right? So I didn't come to church to find out how to find the devil. Well, I'm just identifying who you've been walking with all week, some of you. You wonder why it's going wrong. Why this? Why that? Who'd you invite to be your companion this week? Who sat at your table? Who slept in your bed? Huh? Say, preacher, you mean I'm getting meaner as I get older, and I'm getting older fast. I'm telling you, draw nigh to God if you want God to draw nigh to you. I just read in the Bible, that's all it says. You can if you want to. Deuteronomy 4 says you find him when you seek him with all your heart. That's somebody that really wants to find him. Proverbs 8 says the same thing. God says, I love them that love me, and those that seek me early will find me. Proverbs 8, 17 or 19 or somewhere right through there. Yeah. It's not all that hard to figure out. Don't take a rocket scientist to know that if you please God, he's going to feel welcome in your presence. If you please the devil, he's going to feel welcome. Now, some of you have been doing some calculating while I was preaching this morning. I've already rung your number several times. You know exactly what you've done to keep the devil close. You don't admit it, but you know. And the devil knows, and he's waiting for you to get out of here this morning and go do it again. Yes, he is. You want to find God, you might look in his word. You want to find God, you might look in his church. You want to find God, you might fellowship with his people instead of the other crowd that you've been running with. Amen. Let me give you this, and I'll quit. Somebody's going to be so glad when I quit this morning. Which one are you staying close with? Which one? I'm not expecting you to holler out right now, but answer it in your heart. Which one are you staying close with? Which one are you resisting? Which one are you submitting to? Good question. Let me ask you a question. Which one will be the closest to you on your deathbed? Huh? You say, well,

hope God, then you better start having a little more fellowship with him. You better let him be more your family than he is right now. Be in your presence a little more than he is right now. There's a whole lot of folks, when they get down to death's bed, they want to take a little bit of dry hair and dry skin and give that to God and surrender it all to him. But back when they had some health and could do something, God wasn't welcome. Amen. Boy, what a meddling sermon. Which one are you staying close with? Which one will be closest when the doctor shakes his head and says, nothing else I can do? I'll tell you, as a preacher, I've had experiences both ways. Both ways. You see, there is a power that comes from both sources. There's a power that comes from the devil. Yeah. There's a power that comes from God. I'll tell you this, the power of the devil may make you enjoy the pleasures of sin for a season, Moses said. Yeah, I'm not kidding you. Sin can be very enjoyable in its beginning, but it sure don't end well. And the end is what counts. It's the end that counts. Too many folks keep the devil close all their life and then try to get close to God in the end. I'd admit God's long-suffering, and sometimes it seems to work, but I want to tell you, it's not pleasing to God. He'd like to be close through your life, through your marriage, on your job, the regular things of duties of life. He'd like to be right in all of them with you. He will, if you give him a chance. Which one will be with you, though, when the time comes to cross over? I've stood by a lot of deathbeds. I've heard the good, and I've heard the bad. I've heard some of God's saints hug their loved ones that had gone on before. I've heard them point out the angels singing and ask us if we could hear the music. I've been there. I've also been there when the man dying said, I'm going to hell. I'm in the flame. I think of one man right now up in Leesburg area of north of us, hospital. He lived across the street from my deacon, one of my deacons. That deacon went over and talked to him more than one time about Jesus, but he didn't want to hear about Jesus. He mocked Jesus. But the deacon kept trying to help him, but then after a few days, he noticed, I haven't seen that guy. I wonder what's happened to him. And he found he was almost dead. He'd passed out. They got him in an ambulance, took him to the hospital. He revived up for a little bit. My deacon told me this. He said, I went over to see him in the hospital. He was my neighbor, lost, but I wanted to help him if I could. And I went over there and went in his room, and I thought I'd tell him one more time about how Jesus loved him and died for him and paid for his sin and how he could be saved if he'd received the Lord Jesus Christ. And so I told him one more time. And the deacon's name was Floyd. First name was Floyd. And he said, Floyd, he said he had a smirk on his face when he said this to me. He said, you're wasting your time with me. He said, standing right outside that door is the old devil. And as soon as you walk out the door, he's going to walk in and take me because I belong to him. He said, I couldn't hardly handle that, but he said, I went on down the hall. Said, I didn't hardly get past the nurse's stand before the lights went off and the bells began to ring and so forth, the emergency. And he said, I went back. Just that quick, he was gone. He said, I couldn't help but believe the old devil was at the door just waiting to take him as soon as I walked out. I didn't get very far before he was gone. I want to say to you folks, that's a terrible way to go. But don't expect the devil to forsake you on your deathbed if you've been his partner, if he's been near and close to you and you've been pleasing him, submitting to him. Oh, yeah. Yeah, he's going to collect the rent one day. The Bible says the wages of sin is death, and that's more than physical death. That's spiritual death. Yes, there's a power there. I've seen some young people wanted that power. Truth of the matter is, you need a power that'll take you to heaven. You need a power that'll forgive your sins. You need a power that

0: write your name in the Lamb's Book of Life. You need a power that'll cause you to hear the trumpet and be caught up yonder with the saints of God. What's the difference? Who you resist, who you submit to. This morning, who are you going to resist? Who are you going to submit to? I encourage you, I beg you, submit to the Lord Jesus Christ. He's your creator. He's your maker. He's your redeemer. He's the one who died for your sins on the cross. Why wouldn't you accept him and trust him as being your savior? Submit to him for eternal life. Resist him. The devil or nobody else has any hope for you. None at all. Oh, yeah. You will be resisting the devil to leave that seat. Come forward and receive Christ. Submit to Christ. Would you do it this morning? Would you bow your heads with me, please? I want to ask a very personal question. I believe in preaching to the people that's in front of me. I believe in being real and honest. And I ask you this morning, while heads are bowed, can you lift your hand? I know Jesus Christ is my Lord and Savior. I remember when I submitted to him and accepted him as my Savior. Would you lift that hand as a testimony? Can you do it? Can you do it? All over the building? Yes. Thank you. May put them down. Are you here and you say, preacher, I never did. I never have. I've always been putting it off. Wonder who wants you to put it off? Which power is trying to get you to put it off? Will you be honest with yourself? Right this minute, this moment, you'd make a decision for Christ. You may have to resist the devil to do it, but that's the thing to do. Submit to the Lord. Draw nigh to him. He promises he'll draw nigh to you. Will you let him do that this morning? Would you stand with me, please? Father, we come to you in prayer. Lord, I've tried to be simple and clear and honest as I could be with my listeners today, Father, be they in the room or out on the radio air. I don't know. Thou knowest. I pray that you would speak to the hearts. Lord, you're not going to save them against their will. I know that. But you do invite them to come. And Jesus said, whosoever cometh unto me, whosoever, anybody, everybody, whosoever cometh unto me, I'll in no wise cast out. That's the invitation here in this room this morning, Father. I tell them if they'll come to Jesus, Jesus will accept them. I pray they would today. I pray not one would leave lost. I pray for the one might be listening in a car, on a car radio right now, or home, or somewhere else, that they'd even this moment say, Lord, I submit to you. I'm going to accept Christ, and I'm not going to be ashamed of it, and I'm going to share it with others. I pray you'd bless the invitation here in this building this morning. I ask in Jesus' name. Amen. Oh, Jesus,
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1: This is Bill Brinkworth from devotionsfromthebible.com, bringing today's devotion in 2 Timothy chapter 1. A parent's influence can be one of the most influential guiding forces in a child's life. Their habits, instructions, and lifestyle often mold the direction of the young life in their care. Countless numbers of young people have lived a life of ruin because of improper training or lack of guidance. Multitudes, however, have also lived a fruitful, content life because of the proper guidance from their parents. Timothy, the young man to whom Paul was writing, was a product of good, godly upbringing. Not much is said about his father, other than he was a Greek, but Timothy had a God-obeying heritage. His grandmother Lois started a chain of events that would affect several generations. Lois was a devout believer and raised her daughter Eunice in the ways of the Lord. Eunice raised her son Timothy with godly principles and upbringing. The result was a godly young man God used. A child always has a mind of its own and can always choose not to obey and follow the Lord. Unfortunately, that happens too often. We cannot know how they will decide later, but a parent can show a child what is right. In most cases, the child will turn out the way he was reared. A Christian parent has the responsibility to rear the child according to God's commandments and principles. The latter part of Ephesians 6:4 reads, "But bring them up in the nurture and admonition of the Lord." God has allowed us the blessing of having children, and He is trusting us to guide and train them in the way they should go. In Proverbs 22:6, we read, "Train up a child in the way he should go, and when he is old, he will not depart from it." For hundreds of generations, parental responsibility has not been questioned or neglected. However, in the last 50 years, perhaps because both parents have made themselves so busy away from home, children have been turned over to others to rear. Schools slowly were allowed to be the majority training ground for most children. Soon, both parents worked. A babysitter or daycare center became the primary influence on how children were trained. As more children were turned over for others to influence, it was not long before Christian morals were removed from young people's training. Shortly, good character and Christian morals were not required of those impacting the young lives. The terrible result was that a large percentage of the population was raised with non-biblical standards, worldly philosophies, which most parents would have opposed if they knew what was drilled into their youngsters' minds, became the guidelines for the youngsters to follow. For decades, worldly teachings have now governed the minds of children. Our children are our responsibility, not the public school systems and not the governments. The only way a child will turn out like the godly young Timothy is if parents have more control over what goes into the mind of their child and they are aware of and following God's standards themselves. It takes a godly parent's influence to raise a godly child in the way it must go. I encourage you to read 2 Timothy chapter 1 yourself in your King James Bible or from the complete transcript of this message at www.devotionsfromthebible.com. Thank you so much for joining me, and may God bless the rest of your day.
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Thank God, even though I walk through the valley of the shadow of death, He's with us all the way. Praise God, we're not alone. For His rod and His staff, they comfort us. Yeah. I'm glad for that tonight, aren't you?

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1: For American Family News, I'm Robert Thornton. Deal or no deal? That is the question, and the answer lies in how President Trump decides to respond to a developing peace proposal between the U.S. and Iran. Here's Fox Business Network's Ashley Webster.
2: If it feels like we've been here before, we have several times, but it does appear that a deal between the U.S. and Iran is as close as it has been. And as we've been told, the president is now mulling over the framework of a peace deal. We'll have to wait and see how that works out. But in the meantime, Vice President J.D. Vance says the whole process is moving forward.
3: We do think they're negotiating, at least so far, in good faith, and we're making some progress.
2: President Trump highlighted the two key areas in this proposal, posting on Truth Social that Iran must agree that they will never have a nuclear weapon or bomb. He also says the Hormuz Strait must be immediately open. No tolls for unrestricted shipping traffic in both directions.
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0: president's decision. Louisiana lawmakers passed a new congressional map today designed to give Republicans another seat in the U.S. House. Fox's Carmen Roberts reports.
1: Republicans in the Louisiana legislature just intensified the country's already heated redistricting battle ahead of the November midterm elections. They approved a new U.S. House map just 1 month after the Supreme Court struck down the state's previous map as an illegal racial gerrymander. That ruling weakened protections under the Voting Rights Act and intensified President Trump's efforts to protect the Republicans' slim majority in the House. In Louisiana, Republicans hold four of the state's six congressional seats and believe the new map could deliver a fifth. Republican Governor Jeff Landry is expected to sign the new map into law. Carmen Roberts, Fox News.
0: Other southern states are also redrawing congressional maps after the Supreme Court ruling, with Republicans in Florida, Tennessee, and Alabama pushing for more GOP seats ahead of the midterms. The former superintendent of Iowa's largest school district, who was arrested last year in the Trump administration's immigration crackdown, was sentenced today to 2 years in prison. Ian Roberts is likely to be deported to his native Guyana in South America once he serves the sentence. He pleaded guilty in January to falsely claiming to be a U.S. citizen and illegally possessing firearms. Fox 4 Dallas reports officials said a massive gas explosion in Oak Cliff was to blame for the deaths of three people in an apartment explosion. Atmos Energy confirmed an outside construction crew damaged a utility pipeline. A gas leak was reported before the blast. A new study indicates that donations from faculty at top universities have become increasingly one-sided, with the range of opinion becoming concentrated on the left. More from AFN's Chris Woodward.
2: The study was commissioned by the Foundation for Individual Rights and Expression, or FIRE. Connor Murnane of FIRE said it does not just show that politically active faculty tend to give to Democrats. It shows that they're clustered in a narrow subset of liberal politics with very little counterbalance.
3: To get a bit more in the weeds, it was a study done by University of Rochester political scientist David Primo. So he used the same group of schools that FIRE examined in our 2024 faculty survey, which included a little over 110,000 faculty members. Primo matched those faculty members with campaign contribution records from Stanford's database on ideology, money, and politics and elections. And that database includes something like 850 million itemized political contributions going back to 1979.
2: Once he was able to parse out the individual faculty donors, he used a measure called a CF score, which is a campaign-financed-based measure to place donors and candidates on a particular ideological scale.
3: And that matters because, you know, party labels alone are kind of crude when you're talking about this. A Democrat could be Joe Manchin or

0: One more minute till prison visiting time is over.
1: Boy, our time always goes so fast, doesn't it, son?
2: Yeah. You know, Dad, I appreciate you coming.
1: I look forward to seeing you every week.
2: Did you know, Dad, this prison is a 2-hour drive for you. You don't have to come see me every week.
1: I know, but you're my son. I want to see you. God willing, when you get out, I'll be here to take you home.
3: Excuse me. No physical contact with the prisoner.
1: Oh, I'm sorry, officer.
0: Visiting time is over.
2: Now, Dad, I've been thinking. All my life, you've cared for me. You've always been there for me. And I just...
3: Line up!
2: Never mind. I gotta go.
1: Sure.
3: Come on, let's go.
2: Dad?
1: Yes?
2: I know I let you down. I just wanted to say I'm sorry.
1: I know, son. I'll see you next week.
2: Okay, Dad. I'll see you.
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much children are advancing, marching till we reach the goal. For the battle's almost over, we'll soon be going home. I can hear the sound of angels as the same.

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1: In 2 Peter 3:9, we read, "The Lord is not slack concerning his promise, as some men count slackness, but is long-suffering to usward, and not willing that any should perish, but that all should come to repentance." God has a plan for you, and it spans your lifetime. It does not have a short beginning nor a sudden ending. It started when you became born again and continues for your lifetime. And what's even greater is that it doesn't really ever end. His promises are forever.

The Boy Scouts have a saying, be prepared. But are you prepared if an asteroid destroys your golf cart? 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

0: 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What's going on? 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

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It's not just a job, it's an

Signal out the warning, Christ is coming in the sky. Make no mistake, the hour is growing late. There'll be no time left to decide. Should you procrastinate right now?

0: American Family News. I'm Robert Thornton. Deal or no deal? That is the question, and the answer lies in how President Trump decides to respond to a developing peace proposal between the U.S. and Iran. Here's Fox Business Network's Ashley Webster.
1: If it feels like we've been here before, we have several times, but it does appear that a deal between the U.S. and Iran is as close as it has been. And as we've been told, the president is now mulling over the framework of a peace deal. We'll have to wait and see how that works out. But in the meantime, Vice President J.D. Vance says the whole process is moving forward.
2: We do think they're negotiating, at least so far, in good faith, and we're making some progress.
1: President Trump highlighted the two key areas in this proposal, posting on Truth Social that Iran must agree that they will never have a nuclear weapon or bomb. He also says the Hormuz Strait must be immediately open. No tolls for unrestricted shipping traffic in both directions.
0: CAFN.net for updates on the president's decision. Louisiana lawmakers passed a new congressional map today designed to give Republicans another seat in the U.S. House. Fox's Carmen Roberts reports.
3: Republicans in the Louisiana legislature just intensified the country's already heated redistricting battle ahead of the November midterm elections. They approved a new U.S. House map just 1 month after the Supreme Court struck down the state's previous map as an illegal racial gerrymander. That ruling weakened protections under the Voting Rights Act and intensified President Trump's efforts to protect the Republicans' slim majority in the House. In Louisiana, Republicans hold four of the state's six congressional seats and believe the new map could deliver a fifth. Republican Governor Jeff Landry is expected to sign the new map into law. Carmen Roberts, Fox News.
0: Other southern states are also redrawing congressional maps after the Supreme Court ruling, with Republicans in Florida, Tennessee, and Alabama pushing for more GOP seats ahead of the midterms. The former superintendent of Iowa's largest school district, who was arrested last year in the Trump administration's immigration crackdown, was sentenced today to 2 years in prison. Ian Roberts is likely to be deported to his native Guyana in South America once he serves the sentence. He pleaded guilty in January to falsely claiming to be a U.S. citizen and illegally possessing firearms. Fox 4 Dallas reports officials said a massive gas explosion in Oak Cliff was to blame for the deaths of three people in an apartment explosion. Atmos Energy confirmed an outside construction crew damaged a utility pipeline. A gas leak was reported before the blast. A new study indicates that donations from faculty at top universities have become increasingly one-sided, with the range of opinion becoming concentrated on the left. More from AFN's Chris Woodward.
4: The study was commissioned by the Foundation for Individual Rights and Expression, or FIRE. Connor Murnane of FIRE said it does not just show that politically active faculty tend to give to Democrats. It shows that they're clustered in a narrow subset of liberal politics with very little counterbalance.
5: To get a bit more in the weeds, it was a study done by University of Rochester political scientist David Primo. So he used the same group of schools that FIRE examined in our 2024 faculty survey, which included a little over 110,000 faculty members. Primo matched those faculty members with campaign contribution records from Stanford's database on ideology, money, and politics and elections. And that database includes something like 850 million itemized political contributions going back to 1979.
4: Once he was able to parse out the individual faculty donors, he used a measure called a CF score, which is a campaign finance-based measure to place

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Yes, you know, the missionary was coming home, looking forward to seeing loved ones again. But the tragedy came along in the wreck, and the loved one went immediately into eternity. 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
1: It's time now for the Adult Sunday School class, brought to you live from the auditorium of the Landmark Baptist Church in Haines City, Florida. The class is under the direction of Pastor Carter.

Amen. It's good to be here. It's good to be seen, right? Pastor Carter has been asked to come over to Central over in Winter Haven. His brother-in-law is turning 90, so they've asked him to take part in a little recognition of him getting a little bit older. So he asked me the other day if I would fill in for him. I said, yes, sir. So if you would, go ahead and open your Bibles to 1 Corinthians chapter 12. 1 Corinthians chapter 12. It's always good to have an opportunity to open the Word. We should open it every day and read it every day. It's the only way that we can grow and know more about the Lord and about how we should walk in life, how we should act in life, how we should talk in life, and the places that we should go, the places we shouldn't go. And you may say, well, I haven't seen that in there. If you read it, let the Holy Spirit speak to you, and he'll teach you. You'll get convictions from that. But here in 1 Corinthians chapter 12, Paul is teaching here the church of Corinth, and I love this here because so many times in the Bible, they take things, the Lord will take things that we have in our daily life and will teach a lesson from it. And it should be that we should be able to understand it because of the simplicity of it. It's not very hard. Here he's going to talk about the body. He's going to take the human body and he's going to compare the human body to the church body. And it's going to talk about here how there's many members. And if you was to gaze across the room here, you'd see many people here. Some people say there's not many people here. Well, there's many people here to me. There's more than two or three, all right? And when you get back there and you see the kids, you'll see there's many people here, all right? There's a bunch of them. They came in. They're excited. And just, I was beginning to listen to a message, and the preacher had made a comment about the body of Christ, and it made me think about this scripture. And I got to thinking about Vacation Bible School coming up. And we're going to take aim at Christ. We're going to teach the kids to take aim at Christ. We're going to see here as a body, if your body is not functioning in one direction, you can't aim for Christ. See, in the military, they teach you to aim center mass, downrange. All right? You're aiming at your weapon. They tell you one shot, one kill. So that means they give you 30 bullets, there should be 30 people dead. Don't waste ammo. That's what you're taught in the military, all right? And so if my eyes are not functioning properly, I'm not going to be able to aim properly. If you've never fired a weapon and you get in there and you're trying to, you know, you don't know the recoil when that thing kicks back and you're trying to anticipate that, it can throw your shot off. You're not going to hit the target because you're anticipating the shot that's coming, you know, and that is in our brain there. But we're going to learn here that Christ is the head. And if you think about that, all of our functions in our body comes from our head. The brain tells the body what to do. And the members of the body should react now. As we celebrate more birthdays, some of our body parts don't want to function properly. Right? And when we get to that point, it makes it hard to make it through the day. So if you just take that thought process and think about the church body, okay, each member has a purpose. You may say, well, I don't have a purpose. You have a purpose. You may not have found your purpose out, but you have a purpose. That's why you're part of this body. When we come down and many times we get saved, all right, those that get saved and they join the church, they're joining the body of Christ, but they're joining this church body to go forth with all of the functions that we take care of, all the many things. There's many things. If you haven't been here on our, I don't remember what we call it, but on our, the night where we offer you a chance to see all the ministries over here in the

fellowship hall. You'll see all the different things that goes on around the church. If you'll take that little handout that you get and you flip it on the back side, you can see all of the many things. They have a little map when they give it out. And there's so many things that goes on. And the pastor can't do it all. The assistant pastor and the pastor can't do it all. The pastor, the assistant pastor, then the youth pastor and the teen pastor, they can't do it all. You start throwing in the deacons and they can't do it all. It takes us all as one body moving in the same direction. You know, Pastor Parsons talks about us pulling in the same direction. And you think about if we was to go out and you hook up two mules to a frame there, and you got one trying to go over that way and that one trying to go that way, you're never going to get any work done. You see what I'm saying? So let's look at the scripture here. 1 Corinthians chapter 12. I'll start reading about verse 12. It says, "For as the body is one and hath many members, and all the members of that one body, being many, are one body, so also is Christ. For by one Spirit we are all baptized into one body, whether we be Jews or Gentiles, whether we be bond or free, and have been all made to drink in one Spirit. For the body is not one member, but many." All right, there's many members of our body, okay? It's not just one erect piece here. We got arms and hands and fingers and eyes and ears. But there's some good stuff in here that I was thinking about that I'll share with you. It says, "For the body is not one member but many," in verse 14. Verse 15, "If the foot shall say, because I am not the hand, I am not of the body, is it therefore not of the body?" Now think about that. Sometimes we get upset. People get upset because I wanted to do that. You didn't ask me to do that. You know, and it's a situation here similar to what the scripture is saying. The foot wants to be the hand. I have this saying. I've dealt with some situations before. I say everybody wants to be in charge, but nobody wants to be in charge. And you say, well, that sounds crazy. No, here's the thing. Everybody has input on how they think they should do it. All right. The pastor wants to do something a certain way. Well, I wouldn't have done it that way. Amen. That's why I'm not the pastor. He's the pastor. We're to trust him. All right. He has the way that he thinks that it should be done. He's the one in charge. In the church, he would be considered the head of the church. He's the under shepherd under Christ over this body. Now, Christ is the head, right? But he is the one that God has put in this position to lead this body in the right direction. So if the head, the pastor, is giving us instructions, then we should obey the instructions, right? According to the word of God. All right, verse 16. "And if the ear shall say, because I am not the eye, I am not of the body, is it therefore not of the body? If the whole body were an eye, where were the hearing? If the whole were hearing, where were the smelling? But now hath God set the members, every one of them, in the body as it hath pleased him. And if they were all one member, where were the body? But now are they many members, yet but one body. And the eye cannot say unto the hand, I have no need of thee. Nor again the head to the feet, I have no need of you. If we don't have an eye, we can't see where we're going. If we don't have a foot, we can't go. All right? Verse 22, "Nay, much more these members of the body, which seem to be more feeble, are necessary. And those members of the body, which we think to be less honorable, upon these we bestow more abundant honor. And our uncomely parts have more abundant comeliness. For our comely parts have no need. But God hath tempered the body together, hath given more abundant honor to that part which lacketh, that there should be no schism in the body, but that the members should have the same care one for another. And whether one member suffer, all the members suffer with it, or one member be honored, all members rejoice with it. Now ye are the members of Christ, and members in particular." So as we think about this, I was thinking about this. Christ is the head. All right, the head of the human controls the body. So, in a

experience with that. If we don't obey Christ and we do our own thing, what message are we portraying? Because the head is the one giving us the instructions. All right, Colossians 1 and 18 says this, "And he is the head of the body of the church, who is the beginning, the firstborn from the dead, that in all things he might have the preeminence." We should look to Christ in everything. He's the one that's going to give us instructions. Listen, our hand, we may think that our hand tells us that thing is hot, but the feelings that are inside the body takes that to the brain to tell the brain that it's hot. It's not the hand. So we look at the body and we say, man, look at this. This hand is important. Look at this. This foot is important. Look at this. This ear is important. Have you ever thought about what's inside the body? Listen, if you don't have a brain, the body's dead. If you don't have a heart, it can't pump the blood for the body to function. If you don't have lungs, so see, a lot of times people can get discouraged. I know of a young man that he got away from church because he wanted to do something. But he's just like, it's one of them deals where he wanted to do something. Instead of when you come to a church, you just get along, all right? You get in. You don't jump out there and try and take charge. Just find your area that you feel like God has called you to be in and just help. Just be a help. That's what you need. I get an opportunity in the teen church to go out and help them. Listen, in here we're pretty good, all right, for the most part. We don't have to tell y'all to be quiet and sit down and move you, you know, like we do in the teen church. Every once in a while we got to say, hey, you know, calm down, you know, be quiet, you know, I'm going to move you. So see, you got to have that out there. And it's not that I tell the kids when I move them, I'm not moving you because I have something against you. I'm moving you because you need to get over here where you can pay attention. And somebody is a distraction. It may be you, it may be them, but I don't want you to be the distraction, and I don't want them to distract you. Everyone needs to hear the word of God, all right? And so we sometimes we move them. But see, think about if Brother Vasselis was up there and he constantly had to reprove from the pulpit all the kids that are making noise and talking and trying to play on their phones. And yeah, they try and play on their phones and they think they're slick. They just ain't figured out when they got their head down like this and there's no Bible in their lap. It's kind of obvious what you're doing, all right? So I ease up behind them. You know, they don't know I'm coming. I just ease up behind them and kind of tap them. And then they're like, oh, yeah, let's put that away, right? So if he was to reprove them and call them down from the pulpit, how much of the message would he get across? So we have an opportunity. Even Brother Isaac, he's back there with us. All right, we have an opportunity. Sometimes we'll go and sit in a group and just help them to, you know, pay attention. You know, hey, calm down, calm down. Yeah, remember, some of these kids have never been in church before. Right? We expect them to come in and behave like perfect children. Good luck with that. All right? But that's what we're there for. We're there to help out. It's just like, so in that sense, let's picture it this way. And I'm not saying that he's Christ, all right? We're just saying that in the teen church, Brother Vasselis is the head, okay? And then he would give instructions to the workers, all right? He gives out a message to the kids that are in there. He goes over the soul winning portion of it. Every service, he goes over soul winning. And he tells them, if you don't know that you're saved right now, there's people right here in the back that'll take you right now. And there's times before the preaching ever starts, we're able to take kids in the back, lead them to Christ before the service ever starts. Sometimes we spend most of the service dealing with them because you want to be thorough. You want to make sure they understand. We don't want to just run them through there. All right, let's pray this prayer. Let's get on with it. No, I know for me, I want to make sure that they fully understand the truth of the word of God. And what they're getting into, what they're receiving, and what it's going to do in their life. Right? So, Christ is the head. Colossians 2 and 19 says this, "And not holding the head, from which all the body, by joints and bands, having nourishment, ministered and knit together, increaseth with the increase of God." So nothing that the body can do unless it comes from Christ. You see?
And as a church body, we should come together and we should want to move in the same direction.

All right? We've got one Bible. And if you've got the King James Bible, all the King James Bibles say the same thing. So that means that we should all be going in the same direction, except for when we do this. Well, I think. Well, I think. Right? And that's where we get in trouble, because we're thinking and we're not going by what the Word says. When the Word says it, that's what we should do. All right? We should obey it. If you go to Ephesians chapter 4. I wrote this down. As the body parts and functions were, as the church, each has a purpose and a function. You think about the hand without a thumb. Have you ever hurt your thumb? I mean, you've cut that thing and you can't use it. And you can't grab nothing. You can't open nothing. You try and put your shirt on. You try and button your shirt with your two fingers, not your thumb. You know, you try and open the door. You bump it on everything. If you ain't got that thumb, you're almost helpless. I mean, you can adapt and overcome, but you need that thumb. All right? We need an ear. Some people lose their hearing. If you was to go to Ecclesiastes chapter 12, we're not going there, but if you was to go there, you would see how the body is breaking down. The eyes grow dim. I can attest to that. I'm just trying to avoid going to the eye doctor. All right? Your body hurts. It aches. I've been toting around a kidney stone since October. And it's a joy. All right? It's a joy. It'll humble you very fast. It'll make you thankful for the good days that you have. All right? I know there's a lot of things that we've tried, and I just went the other day and it's still 4 millimeters. So none of it's worked. We're just waiting, all right? Waiting. But the body is an amazing thing, because this is something that it's rejecting. And as it gets to a certain point, it sends signals to the brain for certain issues. And it makes you feel like you have this issue all day long. And you see, it's just amazing when you take the human body and how God takes the human body and puts it in Scripture and applies it to the body of Christ and helps us to understand it. What if one body part decided it didn't want or like or need another body part? You know, we have that issue sometimes. We have certain people that we don't like, we can't get along with. Sometimes you can't get along with me. I understand it. I mean, we all have our own personal issues. But think about this. As a body of Christ, if we really would think about it this way, we need every single member. Sometimes the member that's the hardest to get along with, maybe they just need some love and some affection to bring them back to Christ. And I know, I get it. Sometimes we feel like we can just say what we want to say, how we want to say it. If you'll go to James, it talks about the tongue is like full of deadly poisons. It's set on fire from the pit of hell. There's so many things in the Scripture about our speech and the things that we say and how we say it. And the Bible tells us that we should speak kindly, right? Always let your speech be seasoned with salt and grace. It didn't say whenever I feel like getting upset and saying what I want to say. It says always. That's pretty plain and clear, right? So here in Ephesians chapter 4, verse 11, we'll start there. And it says, and he gave some apostles and some prophets and some evangelists and some pastors and teachers. Okay? There's many different things there, but they're all going to serve to one purpose. Here's the purpose: for the perfecting of the saints. See, when the preacher gets in the pulpit, he has prayed, he's studied. The Bible teaches us in Proverbs to know the state of your flock. All right, so he should know the state of his flock, his people. And that's what pastor does. He's going to preach the word that God has given him that's going to help the people. It may not be for those outside of the next church, because he's not focused on that church. He's focused on this one here. This is the one that he's called to. This is the one that he has to give an answer for. So he's called, and he's for the perfecting of the saints. Look at this. For the work of the ministry. Ministry is work. People say it don't work because you don't work it, right? You've got to work it. You can't drive the bus on Sunday.

Sundays and just drive down the road and expect kids to come out and wave you down. It's not going to happen. I had an opportunity this week. This is kind of weird. I thought, you know, we had our house tenanted. We had termites. And this has been some years ago. And they got a little policy where you can pay an amount and it covers you for a year. They come and inspect it. And after they inspect it, if any time during the year there's evidence of termites, they come back and re-tenant for free. Well, what you paid them already. But so I was riding around. We don't have any more. I mean, they killed them good. And I just got to thinking, I'm like, man, I paid $259. I get to witness to this guy. I ain't got no termites. So, you know, I got to talking with him and stuff. And man, it was good because when he was young, he was made to go to church on the bus. And when I told him, you know, what all we have going on here and how many we have coming on the bus and all that, and he's like, whoa, like how do y'all get all them kids on the bus? I said, because Saturday they go out and knock on doors. And he's like, whoa. He'd never seen that. So just been praying for him. I had an opportunity to share the gospel with him. And I asked him, I said, would you like to accept it today? Ooh, I'm about to tear this up. And he goes, you know, I don't know. I was so sad. We were right there. But I just told him, I said, well, listen, buddy, I'm not going to beat you up. But I just want you to know that you're not guaranteed another minute. You know, he's got kids. And I'm like, well, let me ask you something. If I come to your house and I tried to hurt your kids, you'd take me out, wouldn't you? He says, absolutely. I said, so you're going to let them kids go to hell? You know, I gave him a track, gave him an invite for VBS. He's in the range of the bus route that we're going to have. So we have an opportunity to possibly pick the kids up, you know, and bring them to Sunday school and win them that way. But it's the work of the ministry. Verse 12, for the edifying of the body of Christ. Edifying. That means to encourage and to lift up. That does not mean to tear down. You know, that does not mean to tell me that my tie don't match my shirt. You know, I praise the Lord. I didn't put my tie on for anybody but for me. And for me, if there's one color in the tie that matches the shirt, I'm good to go. Let me get that off of there. And now my mama wouldn't agree with that, but that's where I'm at. All right. She was very color coordinated. My grandma was too. Very color coordinated. So, but it says there for the edifying of the body. So we should be looking for an opportunity to encourage somebody. That should be our prayer during the week, that when we come to church, we should be looking. Who looks like they're hurting? Who looks like they need a word of encouragement? A word of encouragement to lift them up, to encourage them. There's enough tearing down going on. There's enough negativity going on. I went into a store the other day, and there was three guys, and they've got it figured out how we can fix all this stuff here in America. I mean, you're wasting your time. You are wasting your time. You need to pray, do what you know is right, vote for those who's going to do right, and share the gospel. The Bible says that these things are going to take place. We just have to understand that. We don't want to see it. We don't want to be in it. But that's part of it. That's part of living. All right. Verse 13, till we all come into the unity of the faith and of the knowledge of the Son of God, unto a perfect man, unto the measure of the stature of the fullness of Christ. That is the reason why God has given us these people. It says, verse 14, here's another reason, that we henceforth be no more children tossed to and fro and carried about with every wind of doctrine by the sleight of men. Listen, if you was to get on YouTube, you can see somebody take a verse and they can turn that thing seven different ways. And it won't even mean what they're saying, telling you that it means. That's why we come to church. I was told, person don't believe in organized religion. I said, well, Jesus started the church. Somebody says they don't believe in church. Jesus started the church. All right. Paul, he went and started churches on his missionary journey, because when you read through the book of Acts, it says church, church, churches. These letters, this letter is written to a church in Corinth. This letter here in Ephesians, of Ephesians, is a church in Ephesus. We get upset. We decide we're going to think. We don't go by what the Bible says, right?
That we henceforth be no more children tossed to and fro, carried about with every wind of doctrine by the

Light of men and cunning craftiness whereby they lie in wait to deceive, but speaking the truth in love, may grow up into him all things which is the head, even Christ. Verse 16, from whom the body fitly joined together and compacted, that by that which every joint supplieth. Did you hear that? Every joint supplieth. All right, so we look at the outside of the body. I want to be the finger. I want to be the hand. I want to be the toe. I want to be the foot. I want to be the mind. I want to be the ear. I want to be this. But inside you need bones. Inside you need veins. Inside you need tendons. Inside you need feelings for these things. Inside you need a heart. Inside you need a lung. If you have none of these things, the body is no good. So many times we want to be that person that shines and that stands and gets all the attention. I'm not that person. I'll just tell you now, if I could go stand behind the baptistry back there and not have to stand in front of everybody and be broadcasting on here, I'd feel a lot better, but it's very nerve-wracking. But this is what we've been asked to do, so we're going to open the Word of God and share it with us, okay? And it says there, from Christ, the head, he put the body, listen, he put the arm on our body where we needed it. He didn't put it down here where our leg goes. Can you imagine what we would look like if our right arm was down here with our right leg and our right leg was up here? We wouldn't look like the way we look. We wouldn't be able to move and function the way that we function. Listen, if we lose a body part, we become what some may call handicapped. We're restricted. This is what handicap means, a circumstance that makes progress or success difficult. It doesn't make us no less of a person, but we just can't do the things that we used to do. As we celebrate more birthdays, we run into that same issue. We can't do the things that we used to do. I used to be able to run day and night. I can't do that anymore. My battery runs out and I've got to go get a charge. That's all of us. Look, we say we all have feelings, and each part of the body has feelings also. And when one part hurts, the whole body feels it. Let me just share you my experience. Your kidney somewhere back here, all right? But when that thing gets to hurting, when it gets in there bouncing around and just sticking you, your whole body feels it. The whole body feels it. Oh man, you're hurting. You know, it's the joke, if you got a hurt hand or whatever, they'll say, hey, you want that hand to quit hurting? Well, yeah, well here, give me your foot and I'll make it quit hurting, right? And no, the pain's just gonna go to another location, right? So what I'm saying is we need to look here, and when one person is hurting, I don't wanna pick one person out, but I'm gonna pick one person out right now, Brother Scotty Drake, all right? We should be hurting because he's hurting. He'd rather be here. He would much rather be here. Nobody wants to lay up in a hospital. Like, what's the first thing they put on the board? Rest. What's the least thing you get in there? Rest. You're in here every 20 minutes sticking me saying, I need another blood sample. Well, you want me to rest. I need some rest so I can recover, but this ain't a place to recover. I got to go home to recover, right? So we got to think about that, if one part of our body's hurting, if a member of the church loses a loved one, we should all hurt with them. Do we? That's not a question that I want you to answer, but I want you to think about that. We should think about that. Do I hurt? And I'm not saying I've got to feel the same pain that they feel, but when they lose a loved one, there should be an emptiness inside of us that hurts with them. And we should want to have compassion and encourage them, right? And I already shared with you about many of the most important body parts are internal. They're not seen. In a church, the majority of the most important stuff that gets taken place will not take place up here in the pulpit, in the choir, or out here when the congregation is. It's going to be in your prayer closet. The pastor's going to be in there studying. You know, we don't go in there and watch him study, make sure he's studying. We know that he's going to do that. And he's doing that because he's coming to deliver a message to us. And we should come to church prepared to receive. My prayer should be, Lord,
What do you have for me today?

today for me. Not what do you have for them. It's what do you have for me. Because this is a personal relationship. I personally need to be closer to God. But as a church body, if we're not pulling in the same direction, we can't take aim for Christ. Because this hand's going to want to shoot over there. I think he's over there. And this hand's going to want to shoot over there and say, I think he's over there. That's why he gave us an instruction manual here, the Bible. Basic instructions before leaving earth. This is a guide. So we're all going in the same direction. Today is the 31st, the end of the month. Amen. Right? I was reading the devotion this morning, and I usually try and figure out who's writing it. I believe it was Pastor Parsons. But he was talking about putting things together. And when you buy these things, you get the instructions. You know, the first thing we do is we kick them out of the way, and I work on things all the time, and then you got to run back and get the instruction manual. And that's what we do in life a lot of times. We try and live life outside of the instruction manual. Then when we fail, then we want to turn back and go get the instruction manual, right? And as the body of Christ, we need to have, it says, be in one mind and one accord. So if Christ is the head, how many minds is there? There's one mind. So if there's one mind, that means there's one direction. And that one mind is going to tell the body to go in this direction. He's not going to tell. It's like our brain. Our brain is not going to tell our left foot to go forward and our right foot to go backwards. It doesn't work that way. Christ is going to do the same thing. And to me, it's just amazing of how in Scripture, there's so many things that are just everyday, relative living. Ecclesiastes is full of it. Just the Bible is full of it. Even in this, the body of Christ and the human body pictured and the functions that take place. Sometimes we get in a hurry, me, trying to read the Bible through, and I read through things, and you don't catch it. And then when you slow down, you're like, man, I've never seen that before. I remember using that verse one time for a teen night at church, and we were playing, we always, on our youth night, we would always try and, the game that we were gonna play that night, we'd try and put a lesson to go with the game. We played Big Pin Bowling one night, and I used Paul's life all through the book of Acts. Paul is like a bowling pin. Think about that. The bowling ball comes down through there. Boom, it knocks him down. Right? Same thing in Paul's life. He's going along. He gets knocked down. God picks him back up. You know, that machine picks them bowling pins back up and sets it up for another round. And you just keep going. I mean, that thing will do it all night long until they shut the power off of it. Right? So we were doing that, and we were playing that I think it's called Jenga with the blocks, and you stack it up and you got to try and pull them out with the thing falling down. Think about that. When you got them blocks, there's certain blocks you can't take out. Because if you take that certain block out, the whole thing's going to fall. Same thing in the body of Christ. Not that we're going to put the all the attention on the pastor. But sometimes it's one of us out here that if we're taken out, we just lost Dr. Pitts. And you don't even realize the void of all the things that he did. He didn't want to be the hand. He didn't want to be the ear. He didn't want to be the nose. He just stayed in the background. And he did so many things. So many things. There's things still popping up. It's like, oh, he took care of that too. See, so sometimes we think that we need to be out in the forefront doing things when, listen, if we just work for Christ in the background. Because the things in the background, if they don't get done, nothing will come to the forefront, because it's got to be done in the background, in our bodies. We can't see the brain. We can't see the heart. But if it ain't there and it ain't working, the body is not going to function. It's going to be dead. And we don't want a dead church. We don't want a dead body in church. We want to be alive and excited. If you read the Psalms, it's praising God. David's praising God so many times for so many things that he did. And I know, I get it, life is hard, and we come in here and we're just burdened down and we're just beat down from the hard week. Listen, we have a blessed hope to know that this ain't eternity for us if you're saved. If you're not saved, eternity is a burning pit forever and ever. But the Bible gives us directions on how to get from the heading to the burning pit to heaven.
And it's very simple.

0: believing in Jesus Christ, accepting the free gift. I shared with him, I said, if this was a gift that I was given to you, what would you have to do to take it? And right away, that young man said, I would have to take it. Exactly. I said, the free gift of salvation is there. Do you want to take it? And he began to tell me a little bit about how he's got some things that he believes and thinks. But I told him, I said, man, listen, the Bible is true. And I shared with him a few things that he would probably was struggling with, I would say. But as I shared it with him, it kind of opened his eyes a little bit. And I mean, I don't know. I tried to give him a Bible. He said a customer just gave him a Bible the other day. So listen, just pray for that young man. Pray that he'll open the Bible. I told him to open the Bible. I gave him a track. I told him, I said, listen, everything that we went over is in here. I said, you got my number. If you need me, you call me. And we never know what that could turn into. Never know. But we have to. I told him, I said, this is what I'm called to do, is to share it with you. He says, are you a preacher up there? I said, no, sir. I just go there. But we'd like to see you come. All right? So let's think about that, our body, the body of Christ. And when our body is hurting, is there a member in here that's hurting that we need to reach out to and try to encourage and help? Maybe they're not hurting, but we could still give them a word of encouragement. Brother, listen, we got a few minutes here, about 9 minutes, and worship service will get started. We got 6:36 here today. Amen. We thank you.
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Good morning. Is everyone awake this morning? Because I was not right then. Good morning. Stand with me, grab your hymn books, and turn to number 239.

0: If you're glad you're saved this morning, say amen.
1: Amen.
0: Amen. Turn with me over to 184, 184. Shall we gather at the river, number 184. We'll sing the first, we'll do handshaking, and we'll end on the last.

shake someone's hand, tell them how happy you are to be saved this morning.

Good to have the peaches sing, amen. All right, our ushers have come down to see if we have any visitors with us today. If you'd slip your hand up, if you're visiting with us, they'll give you this gift bag. And we want you to take that card in there and fill it out that's inside the bag and drop it in the offering plate if you would for us so we could get a record of your visit. I will say this, they sang the song, whether you're on the mountain or the valley. I realize this just thinking about it. You know, everybody that's come today, some of you be mountaintop today, amen. The Lord couldn't be better, life couldn't be better, and I'm thankful for you being in church today. And maybe you're here and you're in the valley today, amen. And God has something for both of us, don't they, amen. And everybody in between. Brother Howes used to say it like this, be nice to everybody because you don't know what they're going through. Amen. You really don't know whether they're on top of things or they're on the bottom of it. But I'm glad that I have a Savior that cares for me. Amen. Whether he can take me to the mountaintops and he can pull me out of the valleys. Amen. Of this life. And so glad you're at church today. We have several people missing and it's because they're all sick. Not all of them. Some of them are on vacation, and Pastor Carter is over at Central Baptist Church this morning celebrating with the church over there, Brother Wiggins, or Pastor Wiggins' 90th birthday. Amen. And so you pray for him. He's preaching over there today and encouraged to do so. He hated to miss. He said, but I wanted to be over there, and they asked for him, and I knew that he would oblige them. If you would, be praying for Central and Brother Wiggins. Amen. He's been faithful over there, and if you didn't know this or not, that's kind of like a sister church to us. It used to be called Landmark Baptist Church in Winter Haven. And for those of you before, Brother Wiggins came and took it as pastor. All right, so they're kind of related to us a little bit, amen, in the faith. All right, so some Vacation Bible School update. This big theme over here on the wall, that's not a banner we just wanted to put up because it's pretty. All right, we're going to help our young people take aim on Christ, and there's a table there in front of it. We need you to get signed up to help us. We need a lot of help. We have our teenagers that are going to be having services for teens. We're going to have services for the juniors. K-5 all the way through 12th grade, we're going to be ministering to them. If you didn't get to hear, I believe it was last Sunday night, Brother Donahue gave a great testimony about how Vacation Bible School moved in the life of his family, for his children and for him, from, again, a Catholic family background to be saved. If you weren't here or you haven't watched it, please go back and watch it. Powerful testimony. It'll help you. But I want to encourage you to come out and help us. There are lots of folks that would never send their kid to camp. They may not come to any other services, but they'll send their kids to Vacation Bible School, all right? And then they'll come to support those kids when their kids beg them to come to church. My story is begging my parents to go to church as a child off the bus route for an incentive, and my parents came. And through that, on a Thursday night, my dad got saved at home there. He didn't walk the aisle in church, but somebody following up on him helped him to come to the place where he put his faith and trust in Jesus Christ. I also want to tell you, if you would, just be in prayer for that. Even if you can't help us each day, it'll be from 10 a.m. to 2 p.m. each day. We'll be running the buses, and so we need all kinds of help. We're going to be feeding the kids here on the property each day. And so maybe you can help with any of the areas. You say, I can't teach, or I don't want to run a game. Maybe you can help us with the food or something like that. Just get signed up, and you can be a help to us in some way. We need folks to sign up and get signed up for that. Teen camp is just around the corner, starting on June 22nd, going through the 26th. If you can help us with that, you can let Brother James know. But if you can help us financially with that or the other junior camp you want to give so a young person can go to a free week of camp, many of them today are going to come in. They've earned it. Are they ready to come in? All right, let's bring them in. I heard them stirring. I was waiting for them to walk. All right. Now, all these young people that you're going to see come across here have all earned their free week of camp, all right? All right. All right. So they're going to come across and stand.

0: Stand out here and show you their let's give them a big hand. All right.
1: Follow.
0: Let's give them a big hand as they cross over. So all these young people brought their Bible, brought visitors. They said their verses. They also dressed right, and they earned a free week to camp. Teenagers and hams. Leave it to a Stanek to ham it up on the way through there, right? Appreciate these guys. And ladies. Amen. Wow. They just keep coming. Praise the Lord. Let's give them a big hand. Maybe they'll be able to hear it as they get out of here. So I know that may seem like we just kind of put them on display. I did expect them to walk across the bottom, but once they came, I wasn't going to stop them across the platform. And so I enjoyed that as well. But I will just say this, every one of these young people worked very hard to put in their time to be in church and to do those things that we've asked of them to earn their free week of camp. And so help us send them to camp, all right? Make sure that we have the funds to run camp. Our church has always been good to do this. And so if you can, you say, well, how much is a camper? It's about $100, but you don't have to give $100. Any amount that you give, it's just kind of like our missions. All right. You don't have to give all of it, but if you're just a part of it collectively, the young people go to camp because we give to it. All right. And it's special offerings like that that change the lives of young people. And again, some of them will surrender to preach. Some of them will get saved at camp. Some of them will decide, I'm going to pray and read my Bible this year. And you don't know what God will do with their life after they spend a year in God's Word and continuing to just be faithful to Him. And so just let me say, as we turn our attention to the prayer list, I want you to pray about camp. Pray about Vacation Bible School. And if God allows you to give, then give to it. We want you to be in prayer for Brother Burt. Brother Burt's not feeling well. Again, just be in prayer for him. Really wanted to be here today. Just needs some rest, I feel like. And just he needs our prayers. And then pray for Brother Morgan as well. Brother Morgan started out kind of traveling, doing some things for us there, and going out of town and had to come back because he's sick as well. And so lots of folks that I know are out of town, were going out of town and got sick. Some folks in town here, some of our college students that stayed with us this summer, even some of them got a bug. And so let's just be in prayer for God's people, that you look around, and if they're not here, they may be on vacation. They need prayer for safety. If they're not here, they may be sick. They may need you to reach out to them and just encourage them because they may have been feeling bad. And again, so if you see somebody, don't expect someone else to contact them. Let's take it upon ourselves that I noticed they weren't here and God allowed me to notice that. Let's reach out to them and talk to them about just what's going on, and that way we can all pray together about it. Be in prayer for those, but also be in prayer for Brother Scotty Drake. He did get out of the hospital. He is in a rehab facility now, trying to rehab, getting stronger before he comes home. So let's continue to pray for Brother Scotty. It was good to see Dr. Nixon back there in the back. Amen. Feeling better and in church. And amen. Miss Nixon back there, it's so good to see you all. And I know he's been working that way, been texting me, letting me know he's working on being here, would be here if he could be. And I'm glad to see him here today. Miss Donahue's 13-year-old grandson. We've been praying for Timothy for a while now. Let's continue to pray for him. He's been in the hospital with this infection. Let's just continue to pray as he is awaiting some results. And then Rodney and Betty Newsom, both are on our cancer list, but Brother Rodney Newsom, that's Miss Lori Brewer's dad. Miss Brewer really is in need of our prayer. She's been trying to be down there and help with her dad. And so let's just be in prayer for her and strength there. He's going through some brain cancer and a lot of pain. So let's just be in prayer that God's will would be done in his life, and just Lord would strengthen them and him in this time. And Miss Vesta Conley is waiting on some results from a brain scan she had. She's having some problems. It's causing her some imbalance and things. And she's just trying to get to the bottom of that. So let's be in prayer for the doctors to have wisdom there. And then let's also continue to pray for all these that are on our cancer list: Dorian Ambrose, Bob Paulin, Lori Edwards, Irene Lohman, Wyatt Wooten, and then we've added Brother Russ Messersmith. He let us know that he has that bone cancer going on. And so please add him to your prayer list if you haven't already.

0: When he's going to be taking some immunotherapy, it should be already on that. He was going to do that immediately. And so let's be in prayer for Brother Russ and just beg God that this will work. The doctors, what they've chosen for him will be something God uses in his life to kind of help him with this. Let's stand together. We're going to go to the Lord in prayer. I appreciate your prayers for all these things, camp included. And for our young people, especially for those that are sick in our church, if you would, after Tyler comes and prays, please remain standing after the prayer for the offering.
1: Let's pray. Dear and Father, Lord, we love you. Lord, I am thankful for the opportunity we truly get to just meet, Lord, in a church that it's important to meet. Lord, I thank for everyone that showed up today. Lord, I pray you be with the ones that weren't able to be here because of health reasons, Lord, and just different circumstances of life. Lord, it does seem like it could be a Sunday that we're down, Lord, but I know you're the God that's on the throne. Lord, even when we're in the high times or in the valley, Lord, I pray you be with our pastor this morning as he brings the word of God. Lord, that you would encourage us. Lord, encourage those that are watching on the live stream and those that are in person. Lord, I pray you be with these prayer requests, many needs that were mentioned, many people that are sick. Lord, I pray you just calm hearts. Lord, I pray that you comfort the only you can. Lord, I pray that today, Lord, we'd have some victory. Lord, but you've already given us the victory. You've already promised it. Lord, I pray you help us claim it through your word. Lord, I pray if there's someone here that doesn't know you as their personal Lord and Savior, God, that today would be the day they come to the saving knowledge of Jesus Christ. Lord, we love you, and we pray that you'll be glorified in this service. We ask this all in Jesus' name. Amen.

Amen. You can be seated. Whether we're down in the valley or up on the mountain, we should keep the race before us. And that is exactly what the choir is going to be singing this morning, keep the race before us.

Amen. Thank you for that, choir. Grab your hymn book. Stand with me. Turn to the correct page, page 202, Amazing Grace. Amen. Praise the Lord for his amazing grace.

Thank you, Ms. Lindell. Take your Bibles, if you would, this morning, go to the book of Matthew, Matthew chapter 16, Matthew 16. And the Lord Jesus here is going to spend some time with his disciples, but also being tempted by the Pharisees and the Sadducees. Now, I want to remind you how the Pharisees and the Sadducees, how you mark them, all right? The Pharisees believed in a resurrection, but they believed it was far, far, far, far, far off, all right? All right, and then you get the Sadducees, and they were sad because they didn't believe in a resurrection. And we teach the little kids that, and it's easy for us to realize. And again, the reason that the Pharisees missed Jesus is because they thought that was way off in the future. And they missed the Lord Jesus as Messiah. He was right there in front of them. They were picturing something much farther off and someone that would be King of Kings rather than the one that would die for them. And the Messiah had come and he was right in front of them, but they missed it because they didn't think it was time. That's what they're actually going to be talking to him in the passage of Scripture, was timing. The Jews always required a sign, and they want Jesus to give them a sign. All right, and then you got the Sadducees there who don't believe in a resurrection, so they were there to argue with Jesus about doctrine. Be careful when you get two people who don't agree with each other. And

They line up against you. All right, and that's a lot of times what happens in the world, and people who have wrong doctrine, they may not, again, they get lined up against folks that are telling the truth. All right, and so you will see it in the passage of Scripture. But I want to preach a message today. If you found your passage of Scripture, and for time's sake, I'm trying to lay a foundation. But in Matthew chapter 16, we're going to read a few verses here. And I want to preach a message on just this simple topic of what to do when you don't understand. What to do when you don't understand. Most of the time, we have real problems because we don't understand what God's doing. We don't understand exactly what all is happening in our lives and what God is wanting to accomplish. Or God gives us a command that we don't understand. And again, God is to be obeyed. Wouldn't it be great if we just work through things in the most simplest of ways? We teach our children, you don't have to understand, just do what I said. Most of the time we have problems with things because sometimes we're limited in what we see or what we can absolutely understand when we're dealing with God, infinite, almighty, and eternal things. We don't always have the reasoning ability to come to a full place of understanding. And even if God stopped and told us everything he was doing and what he was trying to accomplish, we would still not what? Understand. And so today I want you to see there's a misunderstanding that happens between Jesus's word and what he says to his disciples and then what they take from it. And if we're not careful, and rather than realizing that God always has good for us, and what God is always trying to do is edify, build up, and help us, we won't understand, and we'll think the opposite. And I want to go through it with you today, and I hope that it'll be a help to you in your Christian life, because how we deal with not understanding will hurt us in the Christian life, in our growth. It'll make us put up a shield between us and God, or it'll make us come to a place where we understand that every time we don't understand, the person we ought to go to is God and say, God, what'd you mean? I need to have better understanding, or help me understand, help me to believe while I don't understand. Amen. And so that's the process I want to go through with you today, and I hope that the process in the Scripture will help you today. So let's pray, and let's ask the Lord to help us today, because I want more than anything for us to come to a place where we know what to do when we don't understand. Let's pray together. Dear Lord, I thank you for your goodness and your grace. I thank you for your word, God. I pray that you would just help us now as we meet together, Lord. I do believe that there are so many, Lord, that are not with us today, and many of them are probably watching, Lord. Many of them are either resting, and God, I pray that you give sweet rest and recuperation to those that need it, healing. God, I pray that you would be with those that are traveling, Lord, and maybe they're in a church somewhere, Lord, and just trying to get a vacation in or see family. So, God, I pray you'd bless them. But today for us that have gathered together in this place, your people, Lord, your church, I pray, God, that you would help us. Teach us from your word what you'd have us to learn today. Help me to be your messenger boy, just to simply preach what you have laid upon my heart from your word for your people today. In Jesus' name, amen. In chapter 16 and verse number 1, the Bible is going to tell us some things here for the first 12 verses. I want you to read along with me. The Pharisees also with the Sadducees came, tempting, desiring him that he would show them a sign from heaven. He answered and said unto them, when it is at evening, ye say, it will be fair weather, for the sky is red. And in the morning, it will be foul weather today, for the sky is red and lowering. O ye hypocrites, ye can discern the face of the sky, but ye cannot discern the signs of the times. A wicked and adulterous generation seeketh after a sign, and there shall no sign be given unto it but the sign of the prophet Jonas. And he left them, departed. Now I want to make sure that everybody understands up till this point. He has answered the Pharisees who are desiring a sign. He tells them that the sign they're going to get is the death, burial, and resurrection of Jesus Christ.
As Jonas was 3 days in the earth, if you read this passage all the way through the different gospels, it's going to give you a complete understanding that Jonas was in

the heart of the earth for 3 days is what he kind of says, but Jesus was going to do the same thing. And so the resurrection of Jesus Christ and his death, burial, and resurrection is the sign that was given to the Jewish people to believe that he is the Son of God. And that, by the way, I'll just say this, and that the times had changed. The Old Testament was closing and the New Testament was entering in. Read on with me, would if you would, in verse 5. And when his disciples were come to the other side, they had forgotten to take bread. Then Jesus said unto them, take heed and beware of the leaven of the Pharisees and of the Sadducees. And they reasoned among themselves, saying, it is because we have taken no bread. Which then Jesus perceived, he said unto them, O ye of little faith, why reason ye among yourselves because ye have brought no bread? Do ye not understand, neither remember the 5 loaves of the 5,000 and how many baskets ye took up? Neither the 7 loaves of the 4,000 and how many baskets ye took up? How is it that ye do not understand that I spake it not to you concerning bread, that ye should beware of the leaven of the Pharisees and of the Sadducees? Then understood how that he bade them not beware of the leaven of bread, but of the doctrine of the Pharisees and of the Sadducees. I want you to see this morning what to do when you don't understand. The scripture is full of things that oftentimes may be something that are trifling to you at the beginning. You may not understand. How do you understand? How do I apply this to my life? How is this personally something that I should do? Most of the time when Jesus asks us to do something from the scripture, it is easy at the beginning. It's easy when you understand that Jesus came from heaven and died on Calvary, and that what you desperately need to keep you out of hell is to put your faith and trust in Jesus Christ. It's an easy decision to make because of what you're trading and for what you get when you get Jesus. Most of us don't even have a second thought. By the way, it is something that the smallest child can under what? So it's hard for us to get off base when we see simple salvation. Now, do people get confused about salvation? A bunch of people do. What do they add to salvation? They add works. They don't understand how God could have done it all. They don't understand how God could have, from the before the foundation of the world, chosen a people to be saved. Most people that have problems is with what? Understanding. Do you know what takes the balance of understanding? Is having faith. Jesus looks at his disciples and says, oh, ye of little, because there are going to come multiple times in our lives where we do not understand. We don't really listen. I'm going to be honest with you. I've studied the Word of God over and over and over again, and I have a better understanding of salvation than I ever have. I'm thankful for not only knowing what God did, but then Ephesians chapter 1, that how he did it, that God chose us before the foundation of the world, that he sent Jesus to redeem us with his blood, and that the Holy Spirit seals me unto the day of redemption. But that is still a very elementary understanding of everything that took place. I remember when I realized and I began to read the back of the book. And the back of the book tells me that God built a tabernacle and that everything on earth was simply a picture of everything that he had in heaven. And that Jesus, when he entered into that holy place in heaven, went in and offered his blood as a sacrifice for all sin. And that, listen, that God, listen, he opened a way when there was no way. And listen, when I was a child, I didn't know any of that. I didn't understand that the Old Testament stories of the tabernacle were a picture of a heavenly one, but I still put my faith in Jesus Christ. I didn't need to understand all the deep things to have faith. That God was for me, that he loved me, that he was working everything for my good and for his glory. Do you know what happens here in the passage of scripture? I want you to see the disciples get in a boat and they sail away with Jesus. Jesus has been tempted, and they listen to the tempting as he's drawn to hear a sign. If you're not careful, if you'll understand that many times they want to know what the Pharisees wanted to know. Do you know that they should have known by the time they end up the book, instead of Peter saying, tell us when the end will be? Do you know that's simply what the Pharisees were asking?
tell us everything that we don't know.

knows so that we can just know and I can completely understand. Instead of having to walk by faith and not by sight, could you just let us walk by sight? Wouldn't it be easier if God just revealed everything to you so you could understand everything and you didn't have to have faith? That's not how God did it. God wants you to believe in Him. And by the way, I believe that God helps us, and I began to say this, but could I just say that even if God revealed it all to us, we still would not understand. We'd still have to have faith that God is doing something and that God is generally good. Generally? God is good all the time. And when we say the word generally, it kind of waters down just what God is. Because the Bible says God is love. Do you know the Bible says much about what God is? Oftentimes we miss the fact that God is, all those things are God is good, but to those that listen, don't they reject Him? God is also going to be a God of judgment. God has worked all things together for good to them that what? Love Him and are called according to His purpose. For many of us, we miss the fact that God is working in our behalf for good. If we could understand, if we could misunderstand, how about if the people that went every day, everywhere with Him, saw Him take 5 loaves and 2 fishes and feed 5,000. Those same people that He reminds them again that they had just 7 loaves and they fed 4,000 people with those. If those people could forget just how good God is, if they could forget to have faith and wanted to understand, then where are we at today? Now, you and I have the brand new New Testament. They didn't have the entire book. They had the New Testament in flesh in Jesus Christ. For those of us, we have this book. And even though we have a great understanding, according to Peter, a more sure word of prophecy than what they had, we still come to the place where sometimes we have to walk by faith and not by sight because we don't what? Understand. I want you to get some things today. I want you to know this, that oftentimes that we allow, listen, we allow this not understanding to, in our lack of faith, to cause us to question God's goodness. I'm going to ask you today, listen, what you should not do when you do not understand is ever question God's goodness. God is good. God loves you. God is always wanting to work all things together for your good and His glory. You know, oftentimes we think, well, preacher, that is the simplest thing, but every once in a while, I need to hear it. Every once in a while, I have to stand in front of the mirror and tell myself. Because things are happening in my life that I don't understand. So things are happening in people's lives that I love and care for and pray for, and I do not understand. So I have to say again to myself that God is good, God is working everything together in His will, and I will not have a lack of faith. Here they come to the place where they don't understand, but they apply something wrongfully. Do you know what they did that we often do and you should not do when you don't understand? They made something that Jesus directed them in spiritually, and they made it about the flesh. Do you know what oftentimes we always do? When something doesn't go our way, we question ourselves. Maybe I didn't do something. Maybe I made God mad. Maybe I didn't bring the bread He wanted me to bring. Yes, God's mad with you because He's hungry. Hey, folks, can I just tell you that's never going to be true? See, we don't serve like an idol like everybody else, and they got to bring an offering to their idol so that we can appease Him, and if He's happy, then He'll do what I want Him to do. Why do we try to bring in all the idolatry of the world and apply it to Christianity and make God some small little g God when He is the God of the universe? God has no need for anything you have. God is the self-sufficient one. He is Jehovah,
Yahweh. We could go through the list of all who God is, and God doesn't really need us. Can I just tell you this morning, the person that all, listen, I all the time need God. I could not have eternal life.

if it wasn't for God wanting it for me and God sending his son to die on Calvary and to pay my sin debt. Before I knew I was a sinner and I was on my way to hell, God told me so and chose me before the foundation of the world to be saved in him, to be born again. By the way, he didn't just choose me. He chose, according to the scripture, every man. That is every man and woman. The entire, he died for the sins of the world. Let's not get it mistaken. But when I don't understand, I should not come to the place where I let the lack of faith in my life bring me low to the place where I question God's motives. See, oftentimes we apply it to work. We think because, again, salvation was never of works, and your Christian life, listen, faith without works is what? It's dead. But oftentimes we try to make that come to the place where all of a sudden God is going to be unjust with us because we haven't been obedient to him. Listen, today if you say, well, I can't hear from God. Yes, it may be about something God wants you to do. Not about works, but something God wants you to proceed in. I've had people come to me often and say, I just don't hear from God, or I don't have this, I don't have peace, I don't understand why God's not speaking to me. And I often tell them, go back to wherever it was in your Christian life and in your walk where you had a time where you were close and you were following God and you had a walk. And then remember that time, because somewhere back there, at that place, God didn't move, you did. Something happened right there where God said, this is the next step of your Christian life. This is what I want you to be obedient in. Things aren't working out for me because God is not. No, most of the time it's because God, everything was going good when I was walking in the steps that God told me to step in. Even though I didn't understand, I just did what God asked me to do. And all of a sudden I felt peace and I felt, listen, doesn't mean everything was perfect. We live in a sin-cursed world. But man, God wanted me to get saved, and I got saved. God wanted me to be faithful in church, and I was faithful in church. God wanted me to get baptized, and I just by faith did what God asked me to do. I didn't understand. It didn't make any sense. I already took a bath. I don't know why it was that the pastor had to dunk me under the water and try to drown me. Listen, we don't understand. Listen, but that's what God asked of us. The death, burial, and resurrection of Jesus Christ is something that's pictured. The baptism is identifying with the person whom I said I loved, who I said I've accepted. Listen, it doesn't have to make sense to me. Listen, think about it this way. The first and your greatest witness to other people that you are born again is baptism. And if you're saved and born again, the Bible says that he says to his disciples, and by the way, if it wasn't for, listen, it's not just, the Great Commission is not just given to those 12 men. It's given to his church that they made up that church. He said, ye shall be witnesses unto me. Both where? Jerusalem, Judea, Samaria, and the uttermost parts of the world. He separates his local area with the rest of the world. For all of us, we've got to be witnesses of Jesus Christ. See, I don't understand how they didn't understand this. Yeah, well, we've had a lot of years and a little bit of Bible to balance it all out. Can you imagine being in the boat, focused on the water, rowing? They had a couple things going on. Now, I don't know where you are, but you may live in the same world I live in. You pay bills. You drive your car through traffic. People cut you off. You get upset. Things are busy. The world is swirling all around you, and then God says, hey, I want you to do this. And if you're not listening completely and focused, my wife tells me often, I don't have your eyes, so I don't have your ears. And she'll usually say it again. Can I just tell you, listen, here they just left the Pharisees, and Jesus' mind is still on here. He knew all of those guys heard everything that they said. He knew that these guys are spiritual leaders around this group of people. And he's like, I want you, listen, he knew he didn't have long to be with them. He warns them. Do you know a lot of the scripture for us is warnings of things we ought to stay away from? And you know what most people, after they get past being saved and faithfulness to church,

church and reading their Bible, they don't get all the warnings. They want all the liberty that's in Jesus Christ, but they don't want to take all the things that God says, watch out for this. Be careful. The places that God puts hedges about for us. Leaven here of the Pharisees is he speaking clearly. Jesus says he's talking about the doctrine. If there ever was a day and age that we had to be careful, we can't just listen to everybody and everybody that says that they're a so-called religious leader and keep ourselves in good, pure doctrine. You say, well, preacher, well, I don't have time. Yeah, well, we have time because we follow them on social media. We watch them on YouTube. I know they're off, but they're only a little bit off. Okay, well, watch out, because a little leaveneth the whole lump, the Bible says. Leaven is a picture of yeast, and you know what happens when you have a little bit of, you put that in there, bread rises. Listen, this is the other thing. We got to be careful. You know what happened with the Pharisees and the Sadducees? Both sides of that thing, they were knowledgeable. They were schooled. Knowledge puffeth up according to the scripture. That's 1 Corinthians chapter 8. You say, well, that's Old Testament. No, that's New Testament, friend. If we're not careful, when we know something, we'll get puffed up and we probably still don't understand. Those people that were the most doctors of the law and learned people are people who missed that Jesus was the Messiah. They were there asking him for a sign. When Jesus was clearly, listen, they should have marked all the things that the scripture said was true of Jesus. Where he was born. His miracles that he had already done. I want you to put down some things this morning that we ought to do when we don't understand. This will help you. First of all, recognize the problem. All right? If we don't understand, who is the person that does understand? The person who told you the thing that you don't understand. Oftentimes, we want to blame it on the God who told us, be careful, beware, watch out, walk circumspectly. Do you know much of the New Testament is telling us how to walk and what we should do to be careful and to be healthy, safe Christians? Look at what he says here in the scripture. He's going to tell them, Jesus saith unto them, take heed and beware of the leaven of the Pharisees and of the Sadducees. Now, neither one of these groups of people baked bread. This is not a bakery. It wasn't a place that they could get muffins. It wasn't Publix. They didn't have a corner part of their store in the temple that they sold bread. They made bread at the temple, but it wasn't something they sold, all right? I'm just going to tell you, for all of us, we've got to come to the place where we understand there's no reason. Oftentimes, we, in our hurry, in our busyness, Pharisees, Sadducees, what did they immediately go to? You know that they didn't couple it with the Pharisees and the Sadducees. And in context, God told them, hey, beware of the leaven. He didn't say bread. He talked about what goes in bread. So he told them the leaven, so they should have started calculating. Even if they didn't understand, who should they have asked? The person in the boat with them. The person who spoke the truth. The God of heaven. Listen, recognize the problem. The problem for them was they were processing it wrong. They were the problem. I didn't hear it right, or I'm thinking wrong. You know how much stinking thinking has gotten people into trouble in this age? Listen, they instead of coming to the place where they said, what is God trying to teach me? They immediately looked at themselves and go, oh no, we didn't bring any bread. It's all about my works. Jesus is mad with me because I didn't bring the bread again. Now, Jesus says you should have learned some things. You didn't bring bread when we had to feed 5,000. A little boy had to bring it and we still fed them all. Remember when we had to get the 7 loaves and we went on and fed 4,000? This is not an issue of you not bringing bread. How many times, listen, I don't know who you are and where you are, but if you're not careful, you know what the first thing you tell God? This is because of my past that he saved you from. This is because of this. God's not answering my prayers because of this or this or this. How about coming to the place where we go back and we say, what did God command me to do? And maybe I should focus on exactly what God said.

Oftentimes we get to the place where we don't understand because rather than focusing, we look inward. God wanted it. Listen, God wanted to better them. Do you know that God is always, listen, I want you to pick this up and understand it. When we understand the problem, we come to the place where we, that God is trying to get involved in my life. Not that God is looking for some shortcoming. Most of the time, that's the way our brains work or the way we're wired up. We want to come to the place where God is trying to catch me in something, or God is trying to tell me, listen, the thing that God was, it was not a lack of bread that they were short of. He says, O ye of little faith. When we recognize that the problem here, the reason I don't understand or I won't go forward is because I don't believe God enough to just take him at his word. Listen, I'm looking at an auditorium of folks today. Listen, if the disciples had a lack of faith, most of us could go on and chalk it up and check the box in there that oftentimes we have had a place where we've come to a crossroads where God wants us to go forward, but we won't because we can't see a path through instead of just doing what God asked and having faith enough to go forward. Listen, I don't know where you're at in your life, but I guarantee you this. Without a doubt, there are things in your life that you don't understand that God has already asked you to do, and you should just do them because he asked you to. Hindsight is going to be 20/20. You're going to look back and you're going to go, that's why God wanted me to do it. You're going to look back and say, that's what God was doing all along. This is what God wanted for me. Do you know that these guys could have blindly said, listen, God, I don't understand, but I'm going to stay away from them Pharisees and the Sadducees so they can't get no leaven on me. And the longer they stayed separate from them, the more they would have realized it was doctrine that God was talking about all the time. Instead of making it personal, do you know God's speaking them about something spiritual, not fleshly? They made it about their stomach. And oftentimes, if we're not careful, we make it about our cash, our stomach, some fleshly thing, because that's what we are consumed with when God desperately not only saved your soul, but he wants to, if I could say, purify, cleanse, and he wants you to work out your own salvation through following him. God today wants you to understand, but more than understanding, he wants you to follow him by faith so you can understand. Understanding comes from the standpoint of after I have knowledge of God, I have to go through the process of wisdom. I take knowledge that God said for me to do this. Wisdom is applying the thing God told me to do that shows me wise. And when I've done the wise thing that God asked me to do, then I get what? Understanding. That's the process found in the book of Proverbs. We take knowledge, we find wisdom, we get understanding. Now, I want you to get this. He recognizes the problem. Second of all, I want you to have this. Realize that God's word is perfect. Jesus didn't stutter. He didn't hiccup. There was no question clearly. Beware of the leaven of the Pharisees. And they attributed it to bread. There are too many times, listen, we live in a day and age where people, we believe in the true, perfect word of God in the King James Bible here today. We're not using some perversion or some off-brand of the word of God. We ought to understand God said it and he meant it. So listen, our understanding, we've got to come to the place, God, what did you say? Do we need to ask that? No, we have his word. Now we need to say, God, what did you mean? We have to have faith in him and say, God, I don't understand what you meant by this, but I'm going to be obedient so that I can be taught what you were saying. I want you to see this. He goes on, and he remembers the power of God. He says, can I remind you, do I really need your bread? Do I need you to have bread in your pockets? Most of the time, we come to the place where we hold up because we think we're not enough. Can I remind you today, you were never enough to start with. God had to save you. You remember the song, you had to reach way down for me? Listen, many of the times we start thinking that it's about us when it's really all about him. It's always been about him. It's about been him on the cross and him rising again that purchased me. All right, with his own blood, it's always been about him. If I could come to the place, why would I leave the leaven of the Pharisees and not because I want true, perfect doctrine?

from the Lord Jesus Christ. We were to continue in the doctrine of the apostles. And where did they get their doctrine? From Jesus. Do you know where he didn't want them ever turning back to or believing in any wrong doctrine was the doctrines of the Old Testament Pharisees. He didn't want them bringing the doctrine of, listen, aren't you glad today that we have the doctrine of Jesus Christ in the Word of God and the apostles did not pen down the doctrine of the Pharisees or the Sadducees? He says, remember the power that I have, that I've already supplied the need. I'm not looking for some earthly bread. I want you to believe the word of God. I want you to believe in me, the bread of heaven. I want you to focus on what I have to say. And listen, understand that I am who I said I am. Many times, listen, oh, ye of little faith is what he said, but we don't go forward because we don't understand. We don't have to understand if we have faith. What do I do when I don't understand? I recognize the problem. Faith is the problem. I need to have faith and trust God. Second of all, I remind you again, we need to realize that God's word is perfect so I can follow it even when I don't understand. And then I remember that God is all powerful. If God can feed 5,000, he can take care of me. If God can feed 4,000 with 7 loaves, then he can take care of me. If God's word was perfect then, it's perfect now, and he'll take care of me. You say, preacher, what should I do? I should trust God. Faith in God. Listen, have faith in God even when you don't understand. Andrew brought the little boy. He said, Jesus, here are 5 loaves and 2 fishes. But what are they amongst so many? Listen, oftentimes when we don't understand how God's going to do it or what he's going to do, it's oftentimes because we're looking at, we have no bread. How's God going to fill up the mission goal? I don't have the money to do that. How is God going to restore the budget at Restore-a-thon? I have no money to do that. How's God going to take care of camp and do that? I have no, listen, do you know that I remember this, listen, if we don't take the leaven of the Pharisees that tries to get us, listen, to have earthly wisdom, we say our God has all that we need. All we have to do is trust him and he'll give it to us. He'll either give it through us or through somebody else. We just got to have faith and trust him. Oftentimes we get in a understanding loop of trying to understand what God said or focus on our own inabilities rather than trusting by faith a God that can. I just want to encourage you, listen, what do you do when you don't understand? I don't know where you're at. I said mountaintops and valleys today, but I know this, without a doubt, if you're like me, you come to the summertime and things change. Get out of your routine of everything that you've been doing. And when you get out of your routine, you start figuring out what am I doing? Am I doing right? I don't understand what God is doing. Listen, you may be in your Christian life. You got out of your routine and you don't understand what God's doing. God has changed things in your life. Where am I supposed to go from here? Listen, I can tell you there's only one person that can tell you that. You can ask the pastor, but the pastor's not going to be able to answer that question. You got to go to the one that commands, the one that has the power to guide, the one that saved you, and that is Almighty God who has the ultimate understanding. But listen, it's never going to come through understanding. It's going to come but when you trust him by faith. When you go back to him by faith, and listen, I'm just going to tell you, you know, the Christian life for me, it started off with faith. I remember coming to a place in my life where I realized that I knew Jesus and who he was. I knew of him. I had knowledge, but I did not have faith in him. And I remember that night that I realized that I could not anymore. And I put my faith and trust in Jesus Christ. And he saved me. That's how the Christian life starts. By realizing that Jesus is the very Son of God, that he came from heaven and died on Calvary and paid your sin debt, and that he, listen, he is the one that can give the gift of eternal life. And put your faith in him. You say, well, I don't understand how that can work. You don't have to understand. You just got to have faith that he is the Son of God, that he is able to do. Do you know? He didn't say, I have faith so you can understand. He says, have faith that he's able and is a rewarder of them that diligently seek him. Today, I want to encourage you, church, this. You are always going to come to places of understanding. I do

And if we would just believe him today and not have little faith, but put our faith and trust in him, God will carry us through the mountaintops, the valleys, every step. Listen, I know this. Can I just tell you, the signs of the times are around us. They were asking about the signs. And if I could just tell you, the signs of the times are clear. Jesus is coming again. And if you're here today and you don't know Christ, I beg you, time is short. It's time to put your faith in him. If you had questions in the past, today you ought to realize that Jesus is the Son of God and trust him. If you're a Christian today, this is not the time to have little faith. This is the time to trust him. I've determined in my Christian life, I don't want to go to heaven with reserves, holding back from God because I didn't understand. I want to go to heaven in full assurance of my faith, believing that God can. When God asks something of me, even if I don't understand, I want to give it to him. I would rather understand. The Bible says that I'm going to know him as I've known when I get to heaven. Won't it be a great thing that when I cross the swelling tide and I stand before my Lord and Savior, Jesus Christ. Wouldn't it be great when I hear, again, I want to hear, well done, my good and faithful servant. But wouldn't it be great for us to come to a full understanding of why God asked all those things of us, but we just trusted him by faith. And then all those things are revealed on the other side. There'll be a day of revealing. There'll be a day of understanding. But right now, we live in the day of faith. You say, preacher, what should I do today? Trust God by faith. If you're here and you're saved, trust God by faith. Whatever it is that you don't know what you should do about it, you don't understand, trust him by faith. You say, I'm here and I've not been saved. I've never put my faith and trust in Jesus Christ. I can't completely understand the whole thing. You'll never completely understand everything. But what you can come to the saving knowledge of is that Jesus is the Son of God. And that he said, and he has the ability to save you if you'll trust him. And if you can muster up a mustard seed of faith to place your faith in him, he'll save you today. The Bible says, for whosoever shall call upon the name of the Lord shall be saved. God made a promise to everyone who will call upon the name of the Lord to be saved. Christian, he's made you so many promises, and you can take them to the bank. Just because you don't understand one thing, why would you stop trusting God? Trust him with everything, even what you don't understand. With our heads bowed and our eyes closed, I imagine there are many people here. You say, preacher, I needed that message today. There's some things that I've not been able to understand and calculate, but I'm going to just trust God by faith. Would you slip your hand up and let me pray for you? I see that hand. I see those. Listen, I see hands all around. Sometimes we don't understand what God is doing, but we need to just trust him by faith. Maybe you're here this morning. You say, preacher, I'm not sure I'm saved, but I'd like to know that. I'd like to trust God by faith. I don't understand why I just have to trust. I thought it was of works. I thought it was baptism. I thought it was all these things, but I just need to trust him by faith. I don't have to understand exactly how God is going to save me. How many of you slip your hand up and say, preacher, would you pray for me? I want to be saved today. I need to accept Christ as my Savior. Would you slip your hand up? Is there one anywhere? Say, preacher, I need to be saved. I'm not sure I'm on my way to heaven. I don't see any hands. That makes it most of us Christians. Would you stand to your feet with me this morning? Piano's going to begin to play. I'm going to pray for you, but why don't you step out and come? If you're here and you don't know Christ as your Savior, I will meet you in the front. We'll take a Bible and show you how to be saved. Dear Lord, I pray that you'd be with these that have raised their hand and others, Lord, that without a doubt, Lord, you have spoken to their hearts about not understanding what's going on, but just trusting you anyway. God, I pray that we'd be a people of faith and trust you, Lord. Your word is so clear about so many things that we should do, but God, we don't always understand what you're asking, but God, help us to be faithful to trust you. God, I pray for these that maybe are here that do not know Christ. I pray that they would be saved today. I pray you'd save.

while our heads are bowed and eyes are closed, the piano plays. If you're here without Christ, let us take the Bible and show you exactly what Jesus has done for you on Calvary, what he says he will do for you if you'll put your faith and trust in him, and the gift that you'll receive, that is heaven, eternal life, through Jesus Christ, if you accept him as your Savior, trusting in his death, burial, and resurrection for salvation. If you're here this morning and you're a Christian, I know this. Maybe you need to bow your head in your heart and pray for somebody else that has come to you this week and say, I just don't understand. Listen, I know this. There's a lot of folks that are not walking by faith in this life. They're walking by sight. And we need to come to the place as Christians that we don't try to understand every situation, but that we trust God with it. But the Tyler's going to sing. If you need to come and be saved, maybe you need to come and still pray. The altar's open for you as he sings.

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1: To hear Danny sing, "Somebody Touch Me."

George, I really wasn't going to say anything because there's been a lot of talk tonight, and it's all been great. And I said, well, no. The devil tried to tell me, he said, you just get up there and sing. But I want to tell you something. I remember the day Jesus touched me. And I remember he changed my life completely. It was 2 o'clock in the morning, down on my knees in the backyard. The neighbors thought I had went slap crazy. Because I began to shout in the Lord and what he is doing in my life. And I thank God for that this evening. 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
1: It's time now for the Landmark Baptist Church broadcast. The sermon you're about to hear was preached this morning at the Landmark Baptist Church in Haines City, Florida.

Amen. Thank you, Ms. Lindell. Take your Bibles, if you would, this morning. Go to the book of Matthew, Matthew chapter 16. Matthew 16. And the Lord Jesus here is going to spend some time with his disciples, but also being tempted by the Pharisees and the Sadducees. Now, I want to remind you how the Pharisees and the Sadducees, how you mark them, all right? The Pharisees believed in a resurrection, but they believed it was far off, all right? And then you got the Sadducees, and they were sad because they didn't believe in a resurrection. And we teach the little kids that, and it's easy for us to realize. And again, the reason that the Pharisees missed Jesus is because they thought that was way off in the future. And they missed the Lord Jesus as Messiah. He was right there in front of them. They were picturing something much farther off and someone that would be King of Kings rather than the one that would die for them. And the Messiah had come and he was right in front of them, but they missed it because they didn't think it was time. That's what they're actually going to be talking to him in the passage of Scripture, was timing. The Jews always required a sign, and they want Jesus to give them a sign. All right, and then you got the Sadducees there who don't believe in a resurrection, so they were there to argue with Jesus about doctrine. Be careful when you get two people who don't agree with each other and they line up against you. All right, and that's a lot of times what happens in the world, and people who have wrong doctrine, they may not, again, they get lined up against folks that are telling the truth. All right, and so you will see it in the passage of Scripture. But I want to preach a message today, if you found your passage of Scripture. And for time's sake, I'm trying to lay a foundation. But in Matthew chapter 16, we're going to read a few verses here. And I want to preach a message on just this simple topic of what to do when you don't understand. What to do when you don't understand. Most of the time, we have real problems because we don't understand what God's doing. We don't understand exactly what all is happening in our lives and what God is wanting to accomplish. Or God gives us a command that we don't understand. And again, God is to be obeyed. Wouldn't it be great if we just work through things in the most simplest of ways? We teach our children, you don't have to understand, just do what I said. Most of the time we have problems with things because we're limited in what we see or what we can absolutely understand when we're dealing with God, infinite, almighty, and eternal things. We don't always have the reasoning ability to come to a full place of understanding. And even if God stopped and told us everything he was doing and what he was trying to accomplish, we would still not what? Understand. And so today I want you to see there's a misunderstanding that happens between Jesus' word and what he says to his disciples and then what they take from it. And if we're not careful, and rather than realizing that God always has good for us, and what God is always trying to do is edify, build up, and help us, we won't understand and we'll think the opposite. And I want to go through it with you today, and I hope that it'll be a help to you in your Christian life, because how we deal with not understanding will hurt us in the Christian life, in our growth. It'll make us put up a shield between us and God, or it'll make us come to a place where we understand that every time we don't understand, the person we ought to go to is God and say, God, what'd you mean? I need to have better understanding, or help me understand, help me to believe while I don't understand. Amen. And so that's the process I want to go through with you today, and I hope that the process in the Scripture will help you today. So let's pray and let's ask the Lord to help us today, because I want more than anything for us to come to a place where we know what to do when we don't understand. Let's pray together. Dear Lord, I thank you for your goodness and your grace. I thank you for your word, God. I pray that you would just help us now as we meet together, Lord. I do believe that there are so many, Lord, that are not with us today, and many of them are probably watching, Lord. Many of them are either resting, and God, I pray that you give sweet rest and recuperation to those that need it, healing. God, I pray that you would be with those that are traveling, Lord, and maybe they're in a church somewhere, Lord, and just trying to get a vacation in or see family.

God, I pray you'd bless them. But today for us that have gathered together in this place, your people, Lord, your church, I pray, God, that you would help us. Teach us from your word what you'd have us to learn today. Help me to be your messenger boy, just to simply preach what you have laid upon my heart from your word for your people today. In Jesus' name, amen. In chapter 16 and verse number 1, the Bible is going to tell us some things here for the first 12 verses. I want you to read along with me. The Pharisees also with the Sadducees came, tempting, desiring him that he would show them a sign from heaven. He answered and said unto them, when it is at evening, ye say, it will be fair weather, for the sky is red. And in the morning, it will be foul weather today, for the sky is red and lowering. O ye hypocrites, ye can discern the face of the sky, but ye cannot discern the signs of the times. A wicked and adulterous generation seeketh after a sign, and there shall no sign be given unto it but the sign of the prophet Jonas. And he left them, departed. Now I want to make sure that everybody understands up to this point, he has answered the Pharisees who are desiring a sign. He tells them that the sign they're going to get is the death, burial, and resurrection of Jesus Christ. As Jonas was 3 days in the earth, if you read this passage all the way through the different gospels, it's going to give you a complete understanding that Jonas was in the heart of the earth for 3 days is what he kind of says, but Jesus was going to do the same thing. And so the resurrection of Jesus Christ and his death, burial, and resurrection is the sign that was given to the Jewish people to believe that he is the Son of God. And that, by the way, I'll just say this, and that the times had changed. The Old Testament was closing and the New Testament was entering in. Read on with me, if you would, in verse 5. And when his disciples were come to the other side, they had forgotten to take bread. Then Jesus said unto them, take heed and beware of the leaven of the Pharisees and of the Sadducees. And they reasoned among themselves, saying, it is because we have taken no bread. Which then Jesus perceived, he said unto them, O ye of little faith, why reason ye among yourselves because ye have brought no bread? Do ye not understand, neither remember the 5 loaves of the 5,000 and how many baskets ye took up? Neither the 7 loaves of the 4,000 and how many baskets ye took up? How is it that ye do not understand that I spake it not to you concerning bread, that ye should beware of the leaven of the Pharisees and of the Sadducees? Then understood how that he bade them not beware of the leaven of bread, but of the doctrine of the Pharisees and of the Sadducees. I want you to see this morning what to do when you don't understand. The scripture is full of things that oftentimes may be something that are trifling to you at the beginning. You may not understand. How do you understand? How do I apply this to my life? How is this personally something that I should do? Most of the time when Jesus asks us to do something from the scripture, it is easy at the beginning. It's easy when you understand that Jesus came from heaven and died on Calvary, and that what you desperately need to keep you out of hell is to put your faith and trust in Jesus Christ. It's an easy decision to make because of what you're trading and for what you get when you get Jesus. Most of us don't even have a second thought. By the way, it is something that the smallest child can under what? So it's hard for us to get off base when we see simple salvation. Now, do people get confused about salvation? A bunch of people do. What do they add to salvation? They add works. They don't understand how God could have done it all. They don't understand how God could have, before the foundation of the world, chosen a people to be saved. Most people that have problems is with what? Understanding. Do you know what takes the balance of understanding? Is having faith. Jesus looks at his disciples and says, O ye of little, because there are going to come multiple times in our lives where we do not understand. We don't really, listen, I'm going to be honest with you. I've studied the word of God over and over and over again, and I have a better understanding of salvation than I ever have.
I'm thankful for not only knowing what God did, but then Ephesians chapter 1, that how he did it, that God chose us before the foundation of the world, that he sent Jesus to redeem us with his blood, and that the Holy Spirit sealed

Fills me until the day of redemption. But that is still a very elementary understanding of everything that took place. I remember when I realized and I began to read the back of the book. And the back of the book tells me that God built a tabernacle and that everything on earth was simply a picture of everything that he had in heaven. And that Jesus, when he entered into that holy place in heaven, went in and offered

one, but I still put my faith in Jesus Christ. I didn't need to understand all the deep things to have faith. That God was for me, that He loved me, that He was working everything for my good and for His glory. Do you know what happens here in the passage of Scripture? I want you to see the disciples get in a boat and they sail away with Jesus. Jesus has been tempted, and they listen to the tempting as He's drawn to hear a sign. If you're not careful, if you'll understand that many times they want to know what the Pharisees wanted to know. Do you know that they should have known by the time they end up the book, instead of Peter saying, "Tell us when the end will be"? Do you know that's simply what the Pharisees were asking? Tell us everything that we don't know so that we can just know and I can completely understand. Instead of having to walk by faith and not by sight, could you just let us walk by sight? Wouldn't it be easier if God just revealed everything to you so you could understand everything and you didn't have to have faith? That's not how God did it. God wants you to believe in Him. And by the way, I believe that God helps us, and I began to say this, but could I just say that even if God revealed it all to us, we still would not understand. We'd still have to have faith that God is doing something and that God is generally good. Generally? God is good all the time. And when we say the word generally, it kind of waters down just what God is. Because the Bible says God is love. Do you know the Bible says much about what God is? Oftentimes we miss the fact that God is, all those things are God is good, but to those that listen, don't they reject Him? God is also going to be a God of judgment. God has worked all things together for good to them that what? Love Him and are called according to His purpose. For many of us, we miss the fact that God is working in our behalf for good. If we could understand, if we could misunderstand, how about if the people that went every day, everywhere with Him, saw Him take 5 loaves and 2 fishes and feed 5,000, those same people that He reminds them again that they had just 7 loaves and they fed 4,000 people with those, if those people could forget just how good God is, if they could forget to have faith and wanted to understand, then where are we at today? Now, you and I have the brand new New Testament. They didn't have the entire book. They had the New Testament in flesh in Jesus Christ. For those of us, we have this book. And even though we have a great understanding, according to Peter, a more sure word of prophecy than what they had, we still come to the place where sometimes we have to walk by faith and not by sight because we don't what? Understand. I want you to get some things today. I want you to know this, that oftentimes that we allow this not understanding to, in our lack of faith, to cause us to question God's goodness. I'm going to ask you today, listen, what you should not do when you do not understand is ever question God's goodness. God is good. God loves you. God is always wanting to work all things together for your good and His glory. You know, oftentimes we think, well, preacher, that is the simplest thing, but every once in a while, I need to hear it. Every once in a while, I have to stand in front of the mirror and tell myself. Because things are happening in my life that I don't understand. So things are happening in people's lives that I love and care for and pray for, and I do not understand. So I have to say again to myself that God is good. God is working everything together in His will, and I will not have a lack of faith. Here they come to the place where they don't understand, but they apply something wrongfully. Do you know what they did that we often do and you should not do when you don't understand? They made something that Jesus directed them in spiritually, and they made it about the flesh. Do you know what oftentimes we always do? When something doesn't go our way, we question ourselves. Maybe I didn't do something. Maybe I made God mad. Maybe I didn't bring the bread He wanted me to bring. Yes, God's mad with you because He's hungry.

Hey, folks, can I just tell you that's never going to be true? See, we don't serve like an idol like everybody else, and they got to bring an offering to their idol so that we can appease him. And if he's happy, then he'll do what I want him to do. Why do we try to bring in all the idolatry of the world and apply it to Christianity and make God some small little g God when he is the God of the universe? God has no need for anything you have. God is the self-sufficient one. He is Jehovah, Yahweh. We could go through the list of all who God is, and God doesn't really need us. Can I just tell you this morning, the person that all, listen, I all the time need God. I could not have eternal life if it wasn't for God wanting it for me. And God sending his son to die on Calvary and to pay my sin debt. Before I knew I was a sinner and I was on my way to hell, God told me so and chose me before the foundation of the world to be saved in him. To be born again. By the way, he didn't just choose me. He chose, according to the scripture, every man. That is every man and woman. The entire, he died for the sins of the world. Let's not get it mistaken. But when I don't understand, I should not come to the place where I let the lack of faith in my life bring me low to the place where I question God's motives. See, oftentimes we apply it to work. We think because, again, salvation was never of works, and your Christian life, listen, faith without works is what? It's dead. But oftentimes we try to make that come to the place where all of a sudden God is going to be unjust with us because we haven't been obedient to him. Listen, today if you say, well, I can't hear from God, yes, it may be about something God wants you to do. Not about works, but something God wants you to proceed in. I've had people come to me often and say, I just don't hear from God, or I don't have this, I don't have peace, I don't understand why God's not speaking to me. And I often tell them, go back to wherever it was in your Christian life and in your walk where you had a time where you were close and you were following God and you had a walk. And then remember that time, because somewhere back there, at that place, God didn't move, you did. Something happened right there where God said, this is the next step of your Christian life. This is what I want you to be obedient in. Things aren't working out for me because God is not. No, most of the time it's because God, everything was going good when I was walking in the steps that God told me to step in. Even though I didn't understand, I just did what God asked me to do. And all of a sudden, I felt peace. And I felt, listen, doesn't mean everything was perfect. We live in a sin-cursed world. But man, God wanted me to get saved, and I got saved. God wanted me to be faithful in church, and I was faithful in church. God wanted me to get baptized, and I just by faith did what God asked me to do. I didn't understand. It didn't make any sense. I already took a bath. I don't know why it was that the pastor had to dunk me under the water and try to drown me. Listen, we don't understand. Listen, but that's what God asked of us. The death, burial, and resurrection of Jesus Christ is something that's pictured. The baptism is identifying with the person whom I said I loved, who I said I've accepted. Listen, it doesn't have to make sense to me. Listen, think about it this way. The first and your greatest witness to other people that you are born again is baptism. And if you're saved and born again, the Bible says, he says to his disciples, and by the way, if it wasn't for, listen, it's not just, the Great Commission is not just given to those 12 men. It's given to his church that they made up that church. He said, ye shall be witnesses unto me. Both where? Jerusalem, Judea, Samaria, and the uttermost parts of the world. He separates his local area with the rest of the world. For all of us, we've got to be witnesses of Jesus Christ. You say, I don't understand how they didn't understand this. Yeah, well, we've had a lot of years and a little bit of Bible to balance it all out. Can you imagine being in the boat, focused on the water, rowing? They had a couple things going on. Now, I don't know where you are, but you may live in the same world I live in. You pay bills. You drive your car through traffic. People cut you off. You get upset. Things are busy. The world is swirling all around.

you, and then God says, hey, I want you to do this. And if you're not listening completely and focused, my wife tells me often, I don't have your eyes, so I don't have your ears. And she'll usually say it again. Can I just tell you, listen, here they just left the Pharisees, and Jesus' mind is still on here. He knew all of those guys heard everything that they said. He knew that these guys are spiritual leaders around this group of people. And he's like, I want you, listen, he knew he didn't have long to be with them. He warns them. Do you know a lot of the scripture for us is warnings of things we ought to stay away from? And you know what most people, after they get past being saved and faithfulness to church and reading their Bible, they don't get all the warnings. They want all the liberty that's in Jesus Christ, but they don't want to take all the things that God says, watch out for this. Be careful. The places that God puts hedges about for us. Leaven here of the Pharisees is he speaking clearly. Jesus says he's talking about the doctrine. If there ever was a day and age that we had to be careful, we can't just listen to everybody and everybody that says that they're a so-called religious leader and keep ourselves in good, pure doctrine. You say, well, preacher, well, I don't have time. Yeah, well, we have time because we follow them on social media. We watch them on YouTube. I know they're off, but they're only a little bit off. Okay, well, watch out, because a little leaveneth the whole lump, the Bible says. Leaven is a picture of yeast, and you know what happens when you have a little bit of, you put that in there, bread rises. Listen, this is the other thing. We got to be careful. You know what happened with the Pharisees and the Sadducees? Both sides of that thing, they were knowledgeable. They were schooled. Knowledge puffeth up, according to the scripture. That's 1 Corinthians chapter 8. You say, well, that's Old Testament. No, that's New Testament, friend. If we're not careful, when we know something, we'll get puffed up, and we probably still don't understand. Those people that were the most doctors of the law and learned people are people who missed that Jesus was the Messiah. They were there asking him for a sign. When Jesus was clearly, listen, they should have marked all the things that the scripture said was true of Jesus, where he was born, his miracles that he had already done. I want you to put down some things this morning that we ought to do when we don't understand. This will help you. First of all, recognize the problem, all right? If we don't understand, who is the person that does understand? The person who told you the thing that you don't understand. Oftentimes, we want to blame it on the God who told us, be careful, beware, watch out, walk circumspectly. Do you know much of the New Testament is telling us how to walk and what we should do to be careful and to be healthy, safe Christians? Look at what he says here in the scripture. He's going to tell them, Jesus saith unto them, take heed and beware of the leaven of the Pharisees and of the Sadducees. Now, neither one of these groups of people baked bread. This is not a bakery. It wasn't a place that they could get muffins. It wasn't Publix. They didn't have a corner part of their store in the temple that they sold bread. They made bread at the temple, but it wasn't something they sold, all right? I'm just going to tell you, for all of us, we've got to come to the place where we understand there's no reason. Oftentimes, we, in our hurry, in our busyness, Pharisees, Sadducees, what did they immediately go to? You know that they didn't couple it with the Pharisees and the Sadducees. And in context, God told them, hey, beware of the leaven. He didn't say bread. He talked about what goes in bread. So he told them the leaven, so they should have started calculating. Even if they didn't understand, who should they have asked? The person in the boat with them. The person who spoke the truth. The God of heaven. Listen, recognize the problem. The problem for them was they were processing it wrong. They were the problem. I didn't hear it right, or I'm thinking wrong. You know how much stinking thinking has gotten people into trouble in this age? Listen, they instead of coming to the place where they said, what is God trying to teach me? They immediately looked at themselves and go, oh no, we didn't bring any bread. It's all about my works. God's Jesus.

Jesus is mad with me because I didn't bring the bread again. Now, Jesus says you should have learned some things. You didn't bring bread when we had to feed 5,000. A little boy had to bring it, and we still fed them all. Remember when we had to get the 7 loaves and we went on and fed 4,000? This is not an issue of you not bringing bread. How many times, listen, I don't know who you are and where you are, but if you're not careful, you know what the first thing you tell God? This is because of my past that he saved you from. This is because of this. God's not answering my prayers because of this or this or this. How about coming to the place where we go back and we say, what did God command me to do? And maybe I should focus on exactly what God said. But oftentimes we get to the place where we don't understand because rather than focusing, we look inward. God wanted it. Listen, God wanted to better them. Do you know that God is always, listen, I want you to pick this up and understand it. When we understand the problem, we come to the place where we, that God is trying to get involved in my life. Not that God is looking for some shortcoming. Most of the time, that's the way our brains work or the way we're wired up. We want to come to the place where God is trying to catch me in something, or God is trying to tell me, listen, the thing that God was, it was not a lack of bread that they were short of. He says, O ye of little faith. When we recognize that the problem here, the reason I don't understand or I won't go forward is because I don't believe God enough to just take him at his word. Listen, I'm looking at an auditorium of folks today. Listen, if the disciples had a lack of faith, most of us could go on and chalk it up and check the box in there that oftentimes we have had a place where we've come to a crossroads where God wants us to go forward, but we won't because we can't see a path through instead of just doing what God asked and having faith enough to go forward. Listen, I don't know where you're at in your life, but I guarantee you this, without a doubt, there are things in your life that you don't understand that God has already asked you to do, and you should just do them because he asked you to. Hindsight is going to be 20/20. You're going to look back and you're going to go, that's why God wanted me to do it. You're going to look back and say, that's what God was doing all along. This is what God wanted for me. Do you know that these guys could have blindly said, listen, God, I don't understand, but I'm going to stay away from them Pharisees and the Sadducees so they can't get no leaven on me. And the longer they stayed separate from them, the more they would have realized it was doctrine that God was talking about all the time. Instead of making it personal, do you know God's speaking them about something spiritual, not fleshly? They made it about their stomach. And oftentimes, if we're not careful, we make it about our cash, our stomach, some fleshly thing, because that's what we are consumed with when God desperately not only saved your soul, but he wants to, if I could say, purify, cleanse, and he wants you to work out your own salvation through following him. God today wants you to understand, but more than understanding, he wants you to follow him by faith so you can understand. Understanding comes from the standpoint of after I have knowledge of God, I have to go through the process of wisdom. Wisdom, I take knowledge that God said for me to do this. Wisdom is applying the thing God told me to do that shows me wise. And when I've done the wise thing that God asked me to do, then I get what? Understanding. That's the process found in the book of Proverbs. We take knowledge, we find wisdom, we get understanding. Now, I want you to get this. He recognizes the problem. Second of all, I want you to have this. Realize that God's word is perfect. Jesus didn't stutter. He didn't hiccup. There was no question clearly. Beware of the leaven of the Pharisees. And they attributed it to bread. There are too many times, listen, we live in a day and age where people, we believe in the true, perfect word of God in the King James Bible here today. We're not using some perversion or some off-brand of the word of God. We ought to understand God said it and he meant it. So listen, our understanding, we've got to come to the place, God, what did you say? Do we need to ask that? No, we have his word. Now we need to say, God, what did you mean? We have to have faith in him and say, God, I don't understand what you meant by this, but I'm going to be obedient so that I can be taught what you were saying. I want you to see this. He goes on, and he remembers the power of God.

God. He says, can I remind you? Do I really need your bread? Do I need you to have bread in your pockets? Most of the time we come to the place where we hold up because we think we're not enough. Can I remind you today, you were never enough to start with. God had to save you. You remember the song, he had to reach way down for me? Listen, many of the times we start thinking that it's about us when it's really all about him. It's always been about him. It's been him on the cross and him rising again that purchased me, all right, with his own blood. It's always been about him. If I could come to the place, why would I leave the leaven of the Pharisees and not because I want true, perfect doctrine from the Lord Jesus Christ? We were to continue in the doctrine of the apostles. And where did they get their doctrine? From Jesus. Do you know where he didn't want them ever turning back to or believing in any wrong doctrine was the doctrines of the Old Testament Pharisees? He didn't want them bringing the doctrine of, listen, aren't you glad today that we have the doctrine of Jesus Christ in the Word of God and that the apostles did not pen down the doctrine of the Pharisees or the Sadducees? He says, remember the power that I have, that I've already supplied the need. I'm not looking for some earthly bread. I want you to believe the word of God. I want you to believe in me, the bread of heaven. I want you to focus on what I have to say. And listen, understand that I am who I said I am. Many times, listen, oh, ye of little faith is what he said, but we don't go forward because we don't understand. We don't have to understand if we have faith. What do I do when I don't understand? I recognize the problem. Faith is the problem. I need to have faith and trust God. Second of all, I remind you again, we need to realize that God's word is perfect so I can follow it even when I don't understand. And then I remember that God is all powerful. If God can feed 5,000, he can take care of me. If God can feed 4,000 with 7 loaves, then he can take care of me. If God's word was perfect then, it's perfect now, and he'll take care of me. You say, preacher, what should I do? I should trust God. Faith in God. Listen, have faith in God even when you don't understand. Andrew brought the little boy. He said, Jesus, here are 5 loaves and 2 fishes, but what are they amongst so many? Listen, oftentimes when we don't understand how God's going to do it or what he's going to do, it's oftentimes because we're looking at we have no bread. How's God going to fill up the mission goal? I don't have the money to do that. How is God going to restore the budget at Restore-a-thon? I have no money to do that. How's God going to take care of camp and do that? I have no. Listen, do you know that I remember this? Listen, if we don't take the leaven of the Pharisees that tries to get us, listen, to have earthly wisdom, we say our God has all that we need. All we have to do is trust him and he'll give it to us. He'll either give it through us or through somebody else. We just got to have faith and trust him. Oftentimes we get in a understanding loop of trying to understand what God said or focus on our own inabilities rather than trusting by faith a God that can. I just want to encourage you, listen, what do you do when you don't understand? I don't know where you're at. I said mountaintops and valleys today, but I know this, without a doubt, if you're like me, you come to the summertime and things change. Get out of your routine of everything that you've been doing. And when you get out of your routine, you start figuring out what am I doing? Am I doing right? I don't understand what God is doing. Listen, you may be in your Christian life. You got out of your routine and you don't understand what God's doing. God has changed things in your life. Where am I supposed to go from here? Listen, I can tell you there's only one person that can tell you that. You can ask the pastor, but the pastor's not going to be able to answer that question. You got to go to the one that commands, the one that has the power to guide, the one that saved you, and that is Almighty God who has the ultimate understanding. But listen, it's never going to come through understanding. It's going to come by when you trust him by faith. When you go back to him by faith, and listen, I'm just going to tell you, you know that the Christian life for me, it started off with faith. I remember coming to a place in my life where I realized that I knew Jesus and who he was. I knew of him. I had knowledge, but I did not have faith in him. And I remember that night that I realized that I could not anymore. And I put my faith and trust in Jesus Christ.
And he

save me. That's how the Christian life starts, by realizing that Jesus is the very Son of God, that he came from heaven and died on Calvary and paid your sin debt, and that he, listen, he is the one that can give the gift of eternal life. And put your faith in him. You say, well, I don't understand how that can work. You don't have to understand. You just got to have faith that he is the Son of God, that he is able to do. Do you know? He didn't say, I have faith so you can understand. He says, have faith that he's able and is a rewarder of them that diligently seek him. Today, I want to encourage you, church, this. You are always going to come to places of I do not understand. But faith can overcome every one of those mountains in your life. Amen. Faith can overcome every valley that you reach and you come to and you don't understand how you're going to make it through or why God wants you to go through that valley. But I'll say this, God is worth the trip. God will walk every mile with you. I have said this over and over again because it gives me strength. And if it gives me strength, I believe it will give every Christian strength that God promised to go all the way with you. He's not asking you to go where he won't go with you. He's not asking you to walk 1 mile that he won't walk with you. He won't ask you to do one thing that he won't hold your hand as you pass through it. We serve a God who loves us, a God who can. He's an I can God. And if we would just believe him today and not have little faith, but put our faith and trust in him, God will carry us through the mountaintops, the valleys, every step. Listen, I know this. Can I just tell you, the signs of the times are around us. They were asking about the signs. And if I could just tell you, the signs of the times are clear. Jesus is coming again. And if you're here today and you don't know Christ, I beg you, time is short. It's time to put your faith in him. If you had questions in the past, today you ought to realize that Jesus is the Son of God and trust him. If you're a Christian today, this is not the time to have little faith. This is the time to trust him. I've determined in my Christian life, I don't want to go to heaven with reserves, holding back from God because I didn't understand. I want to go to heaven in full assurance of my faith, believing that God can. When God asks something of me, even if I don't understand, I want to give it to him. I would rather understand. The Bible says that I'm going to know him as I've known when I get to heaven. Won't it be a great thing that when I cross the swelling tide and I stand before my Lord and Savior, Jesus Christ. Wouldn't it be great when I hear, again, I want to hear, well done, my good and faithful servant. But wouldn't it be great for us to come to a full understanding of why God asked all those things of us, but we just trusted him by faith. And then all those things are revealed on the other side. There'll be a day of revealing. There'll be a day of understanding. But right now we live in the day of faith. You say, preacher, what should I do today? Trust God by faith. If you're here and you're saved, trust God by faith. Whatever it is that you don't know what you should do about it, you don't understand, trust him by faith. You say, I'm here and I've not been saved. I've never put my faith and trust in Jesus Christ. I can't completely understand the whole thing. You'll never completely understand everything. But what you can come to the saving knowledge of is that Jesus is the Son of God. And that he said, and he has the ability to save you if you'll trust him. And if you can muster up a mustard seed of faith to place your faith in him, he'll save you today. The Bible says, for whosoever shall call upon the name of the Lord shall be saved. God made a promise to everyone who will call upon the name of the Lord to be saved. Christian, he's made you so many promises, and you can take them to the bank. Just because you don't understand one thing, why would you stop trusting God? Trust him with everything, even what you don't understand. With our heads bowed and our eyes closed, I imagine there are many people here. You say, preacher,
I needed that message today. There's some things that I've not been able to understand and calculate, but I'm going to just trust God by faith.

Would you slip your hand up and let me pray for you? I see that hand. I see those. Listen, I see hands all around. Sometimes we don't understand what God is doing, but we need to just trust Him by faith. Maybe you're here this morning, you say, "Preacher, I'm not sure I'm saved, but I'd like to know that. I'd like to trust God by faith. I don't understand why I just have to trust. I thought it was of works. I thought it was baptism. I thought it was all these things, but I just need to trust Him by faith. I don't have to understand exactly how God is going to save me." How many of you slip your hand up and say, "Preacher, would you pray for me? I want to be saved today. I need to accept Christ as my Savior." Would you slip your hand up? Is there one anywhere? Say, "Preacher, I need to be saved. I'm not sure I'm on my way to heaven." I don't see any hands. That makes it most of us Christians. Would you stand to your feet with me this morning? Piano's going to begin to play. I'm going to pray for you, but why don't you step out and come? If you're here and you don't know Christ as your Savior, I will meet you in the front. We'll take a Bible and show you how to be saved. Dear Lord, I pray that You'd be with these that have raised their hand and others, Lord, that I, without a doubt, Lord, You have spoken to their hearts about not understanding what's going on, but just trusting You anyway. God, I pray that we'd be a people of faith and trust You, Lord. Your word is so clear about so many things that we should do, but God, we don't always understand what You're asking. But God, help us to be faithful to trust You. God, I pray for these that maybe are here that do not know Christ. I pray that they would be saved today. I pray You'd save them when they call upon You today, Lord. You said You would. And God, help them to have the faith to step out and accept You. We ask it in Jesus' name. Amen.

0: while our heads are bowed and eyes are closed, the piano plays. If you're here without Christ, let us take the Bible and show you exactly what Jesus has done for you on Calvary, what he says he will do for you if you'll put your faith and trust in him. And the gift that you'll receive, that is heaven, eternal life, through Jesus Christ, if you accept him as your Savior, trusting in his death, burial, and resurrection for salvation. If you're here this morning and you're a Christian, I know this. Maybe you need to bow your head in your heart and pray for somebody else that has come to you this week and say, I just don't understand. Listen, I know this. There's a lot of folks that are not walking by faith in this life. They're walking by sight. And we need to come to the place as Christians that we don't try to understand every situation, but that we trust God with it. Brother Tyler's going to sing. If you need to come and be saved, maybe you need to come and still pray. The altar's open for you as he sings.
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Overlooking the Atlantic from our studios here in Halifax, Nova Scotia, this is the People's Gospel Hour. I'm William Steves, and it's a wonderful day to worship God. This week, we will hear a message from Pastor Perry F. Rockwood, who is now at home with the Lord. Let's pray. Dear Heavenly Father, thank you for being such a wonderful God of grace, mercy, and peace. Thank you for redeeming us, for cleansing us, for fitting us for heaven. I pray that the gospel message of today's sermon would be a blessing to everyone who tunes in. I pray that if there's anyone who is listening who is not yet saved, that now would be the accepted time, the day of salvation for them. I pray all these things in the name of Jesus Christ, who is your Son and who is my Savior. Amen.

And now, a reading from our Sunday scrapbook. This month, we've been emphasizing the need for gospel mission work around the world. Today, I want to encourage you to pray for saints in Saudi Arabia. Saudi Arabia only has a population of about 35 million people, but it is notable as the heart of Islam worldwide. Although some foreign Christians are allowed into the country, it is both unlawful and punishable by death for any Saudi citizen to convert away from Islam. Churches are forbidden, and evangelism is banned. Despite these things, some estimates suggest there are as many as 2 million Christians within the kingdom. In addition to the governmental pressures, though, a Muslim who comes to Christ can expect to face severe pressure or possibly even death from his family and friends. Truly, this is a place where following Christ involves taking up a heavy cross. Pray with me for the people of Saudi Arabia, that the gospel light would shine into the heart of their spiritual desert.

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Our mailing address is The People's Gospel Hour, Post Office Box 1660, Halifax, Nova Scotia, Canada, B3J3A1. And our United States address is The People's Gospel Hour, Post Office Box 55862, Boston, Massachusetts 02205. And now, after ministry in music, the message from Pastor Perry F. Rockwood.

Shall we pray? Eternal and everlasting God, our loving Heavenly Father, we're thankful today for thy love to us, for the cross work, the precious blood that was shed, the work of redemption that was wrought for us in Calvary's tree, for the presence of God, for the power and working of the Holy Spirit, for the hope which is ours today. I thank thee today for all the way that thou dost lead. I pray now for each one listening in. Bless those who are sick, mourning the loss of loved ones, aged, lonely, widows and widowers. I pray for homes and pray for marriages. Oh, we know it is not thy will that that marriage break up. Now, Father, I pray for those who are lost. Draw them to thyself. In Jesus' name, amen. We're thinking of Sodom, and the story of Sodom begins with the story of Lot. The history of Sodom is recorded in Genesis chapter 18 and chapter 19. Lot's history begins in Genesis 13, verse 10. I'm going to read that verse. Genesis 13, 10. And Lot lifted up his eyes and beheld all the plain of Jordan, that it was well watered everywhere. Lot saw the plain that was well watered, but God saw the people wicked and sinners before the Lord exceedingly. The next step downward for Lot was when he separated himself from his uncle Abraham, verse 11. He preferred the company of the ungodly to the fellowship of godly Abraham. You know, it's very strange to me today. I know Christians that don't want to go to church. Yet they can go and they can work with the devil's crowd and be with the devil's crowd and have a good time. There's something wrong. There's something wrong with a Christian when he doesn't want to have fellowship with other Christians. It may be that he's only a pretender. And I believe there are many pretenders today. Now, the next choice was that he dwelled in the cities of the plain. Genesis 13, 12. Then verse 12, he pitched his tent toward Sodom. Finally, Genesis 14, 12, he dwelt in Sodom. As a citizen of the land, Lot sat in the gate of Sodom, Genesis 19, 1. And his daughters were married to the men of Sodom. Jesus said of the generation that would be living on earth before his second coming, Luke 17, 28, likewise, as it was in the days of Lot, they did eat, they drank, they bought, they sold, they planted, they built it. You see, they just kept on with life, living every day as though they're going to live forever. But the same day that Lot went out of Sodom, it rained fire and brimstone from heaven and destroyed them all. Even thus shall it be. Even thus shall it be in the day when the Son of Man is revealed. What was the great sin of Sodom? In Genesis 19, 1-3, we read that two men, angels, came to visit Lot. Their mission was to warn him of the coming destruction of the city and to assist him in fleeing.

before the fire fell. Lot entertained these two visitors, fed and lodged them that night. Now in verses 4 and 5 we read of the wickedness of the Sodomites. But before they lay down, the men of the city, even the men of Sodom, compassed the house round, both old and young, all the people from every quarter. And they called unto Lot and said unto him, Where are the men which came in this night? Bring them out unto us, that we may know them. This is the first mention of the sin of homosexuality, which has come to be known as sodomy. This is not an account of an isolated case, but such behavior was the general practice of the men. Even the boys were included, for the scripture mentions both old and young people. This kind of life is becoming more and more commonplace in our generation. See, homosexuality is called a sin in God's sight. Of course, you don't have to believe what God says. You can tell God he's a liar, but all I'm doing is preaching the word of God. Lot's choice to go to Sodom and to dwell among the wicked sinners of that city was the choice of materialism. That's exactly the way Jesus described those days in Luke 17:28. Likewise also as it was in the days of Lot. They did eat, they drank, they bought, they sold, they planted, they built it. But the same day that Lot went out of Sodom, it rained fire and brimstone from heaven and destroyed them all. It was a day of materialism, living and working without God. Lot had no concern for the spiritual welfare of his family or the people. He brought them into the wicked city of Sodom to live among wicked men. And many fathers today, and mothers too, think more of the material things than they do of the souls of their families. There are mothers who protect their dogs and cats better than they do their children. There are parents who, if their pet animal should get lost, would go looking for it all over town, yet are not the least bit disturbed that their sons and daughters are lost to God and on the way to hell. Multitudes of people put cows and horses and animals above the welfare of their children. Of such a nature was Lot. It is this kind of materialistic generation that governs society today. Mothers are working along with fathers so they can have larger homes, more weekends in hotels, more steak dinners in restaurants, more drinking, instead of being keepers at home and taking the family to worship God on the Lord's Day. Materialism is helping to destroy our nation. I know many servants of God, even missionaries, who should be in the Lord's service, but they prefer money and prefer independence and prefer their own way than they do the will of God. Sodom was a city of materialism with fullness of bread and abundance of idleness. The people lived for money and the things of the world and left God out. Lot pitched his tent towards Sodom. He saw that the land near the city was a good place for his cattle. But in the choice that he made, Lot sold out his God. I have met people like that. Businessmen, politicians, deacons, elders, and preachers who have chosen the material and the world rather than the spiritual and God. The next scene pictures Lot and his wife becoming a part of the life of Sodom. Like his modern-day counterpart, as he became more successful, he would receive a call from the Board of Trade and the Chamber of Commerce, and they would ask them to join them. A wonderful place to meet the wicked and to drink their booze and to take leadership in the community to promote the world rather than God. You see, all these groups, the Lord's Day means nothing. Oh, they're all religious. But that's the day they have their bingos. That's the day they have their big promotions and natal days. Oh, yes. And then would come the leaders of the political machine, inviting him to become an alderman. They needed new blood. They said they would put him in office. They would help him to prosper all the more if he would join them. Then would come the women's liberation. They would represent those who would tell Mrs. Lot, now look, the peace marches are wonderful, and these dancing schools you need and your children need, and the various societies that involved in social life and social drinking and social gambling and social sin.

Mrs. Lott, no doubt, would object, saying, "Oh, no, we are just quiet country people and have never been a part of the social life of the town." "Oh, yes, but have you never heard? When you are in Rome, you do what Rome does. That's what everybody wants to do today. I'm going to do my own thing." But if you follow the crowd and do what everyone else is doing, you will end up in hell. The multitudes are on the way to hell. Jesus said there are only two roads through this life. There's the broad way and the narrow way. He says many go the broad way that leads down to hell. He says few go the narrow way which leads up to heaven. And then even Christians today are compromising. They don't go to church. They drink wine. They're out in the world. They've lost their testimony. They lose their temper. Listen, God does not tell you to keep up with the world. The world is not your friend. Did you hear that? The world is not your friend. It is the same unbelieving world that put Christ to death on Calvary's cross. Why should any believer stand with the world that nailed the Son of God, our Savior, to the tree? God says, 1 John 2:15, "Love not the world, neither the things that are in the world. If any man love the world, the love of the Father is not in him." But preacher, don't you know that times have changed? In what way? People are essentially the same today as in olden times. They stand before a holy God, and except they are saved by the grace of God, they're on the way to hell right now. Oh, we see the modern-day Lott family. There is Mrs. Lott now learning to play bridge. Mr. Lott, now an alderman of the city, is down in the city club, booze, drink, and drunk. Isn't it amazing what people will do for the devil? They'll get sick for him in order to learn a bad habit. Oh, yes. We can see how the devil blinds people today and how people are serving the devil. We're now following the days of Lot at an even faster clip. It is the women who are leading the nation in smoking and in drinking in the taverns. That's right. In my day, there was hardly a marriage that ended in divorce. Now it's almost one in two. And even 65% of the second marriages end in divorce. Ezekiel said that one definite sin of Sodom was pride. The pride of man is expressed in a self-sufficiency. Pride is taking personal credit for things we receive by God's grace. Pride denies God the proper recognition in our lives. Men pride themselves today in their physical achievements and wisdom as though God had no part in their lives. What about our children? What about the standards and conduct of society today that's damning the souls of our young people, teaching them to use drugs, sex education in the schools, to have a homosexual life, to live for time and to live for self and to live for the devil? Yes, today we're heading to the days of Sodom, and Jesus said, "As it was in the days of Sodom, so shall it be." So shall it be. In other words, we're not expecting a revival. No, we're expecting to go back to the days of Sodom, a whole city and area without a Bible, and without God, and without morals, and without Bible principles, and without salvation. The basic sin of Sodom was sexual perversions, which included the sin of homosexuality. Now, just as heterosexual affairs are becoming more and more open to public view, so are homosexual relationships. There's an increasing number of homosexuals all over the land. Once it was an underground movement. Today it is militant, and gays are urged to come out of the closet. More and more boys ages 13 to 16 are active homosexual prostitutes. Many of them are runaways from home. Now, I want to say something about my mention today of homosexuals. Now, I'm a Bible preacher, and what I'm mentioning is what the Bible teaches. Now, you don't have to believe the Bible. Nobody does. God's not going to make anybody believe the Bible if you don't want to believe it. You see, it's not my message. This is the Bible message on what God says about homosexual. Homosexual marriages are a common occurrence, and these couples are demanding the right to adopt

children, major denominations are being pressured to ordain homosexuals into the ministry. And some preachers today are already homosexuals. Governments are being asked to approve homosexual marriages, homosexual sex education in the schools, and even gay love stories in school textbooks. In the early 1960s, the scene in New York's mid-Manhattan district began to change, according to Time magazine. First came the prostitutes, then came the pornographic shops, the peep shows, and the homosexual movie houses. One writer said, "Seldom has a single nation evinced greater confusion to arouse erotic pleasure." Now remember what Jesus said, "As it was in the days of Lot, so shall it be in the day when the Son of Man is revealed." So if we're looking for the Lord's coming, then we're looking for a manifestation of Sodom and Sodom's sins. What does the Bible teach about sodomy? 2 Peter 2:6, "And turning the cities of Sodom and Gomorrah into ashes, condemned them with an overthrow, making them an example unto those that after should live ungodly." Jude, verse 7, "Even as Sodom and Gomorrah, and the cities about them in like manner, giving themselves over to fornication, and going after strange flesh," which is homosexuality, "are set forth for an example, suffering the vengeance of eternal fire." Jude tells us that God judged Sodom and Gomorrah and the cities round about them for two reasons. One, they were giving themselves over to fornication, which indicates addictedness to unclean practices. Secondly, they were going after strange flesh. This simply means they were committing the sin of homosexuality. God says that this practice is a sin. Now notice carefully that Sodom and Gomorrah suffered the vengeance of eternal fire, for God poured out fire and brimstone from heaven to destroy the cities. In other words, God sent judgment upon homosexuality practices. God says here that these facts are set for us today as examples. God warns us clearly and definitely that nations and leaders that disobey his plain teachings will suffer the consequences of God's judgment. Let me read Romans 1. Romans 1:24. "Wherefore, God also gave them up." You hear those words? "God also gave them up to uncleanness through the lusts of their own hearts, to dishonor their own bodies between themselves, who changed the truth of God into a lie, and worshipped and served the creature more than the Creator, who is blessed forever. Amen. For this cause, God gave them up unto vile affections, for even their women did change the natural use into that which is against nature. And likewise also the men, leaving the natural use of the woman, burned in their lust one toward another," homosexuality, "men with men working that which is unseemly, and receiving in themselves that recompense of their error which was meet. And even as they did not like to retain God in their knowledge, God gave them over to a reprobate mind to do those things which are not convenient." Now the clearest teaching of all is found in these verses here in Romans. Here we are told three times that God gave them up for this wicked sin of homosexuality. Jesus said, "As it was in the days of Sodom and Gomorrah, so shall it be." So we're expecting an increase of the sins of Sodom. It's considered just another way of life. God considers it a sin. And so those of us who believe God's word, we want to give you God's word as it is here in the Bible. And oh, as we look over Lot there in Sodom, what a sad spectacle. What a sad spectacle. And then God says, "Look, I'm going to destroy the city. You better get out." And so they just got out by the skin of their teeth. Now, keep in mind what Jesus said, "As it was, so shall it be."
as it was,

0: I believe we're coming near the return of our Lord. Are you ready to meet him? Have you trusted him as your personal Savior? Are you really saved, born again by the Spirit of God? I'm not asking if you're religious or go to the sacraments or the Mass or baptism or the church. I'm talking about you in Christ. When did you receive him as your Savior? Are you sure that if you died right now, you'd go to heaven? Are you ready to meet the Lord if he comes today? And you know the wonderful thing about our sin, about our need, there is forgiveness in Christ. Jesus Christ came into this world to save sinners, of whom I am chief. Thou shalt call his name Jesus, for he shall save his people from their sins. And he waits today to save to the uttermost all who come to him by faith. And I want to encourage you today to come, just as you are a sinner, and the best you know how, believe that Jesus Christ died for you and shed his blood for the remission of your sins, and by faith receive him into your heart. We'd love to hear from you. We'd love to pray for you. We'd love to send you some literature. Friends, the greatest thing in this world is forgiveness of sins, to have salvation, to know for sure that we're saved. And I want to encourage every one of you today to make sure that you're saved. Don't have 1 ounce of doubt about your salvation. And if you are saved, I want to encourage you to stand on the Word of God. 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Our United States address, Box 55862, Boston, Massachusetts, 02205. 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

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We have breaking news of more wars, strife, and social unrest from all around the globe. 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

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I think you should listen too.

It was time for the revival at the big church on the hill, and the man that they had picked to speak had suddenly taken ill. It was the first day of the revival and almost time to start, and they were much in trouble, said the Reverend Mr. Sharp. Now he was the regular pastor, and of course it wasn't the thing for him to do the preaching at his revival there that spring. They always picked an evangelist from some other church or town, or at least they had till this time when their speaker had gotten down. What about Preacher Adams? I heard somebody say, I know he's kind of noisy, but we could use him just one day. He was a little country preacher from the church across the creek, preached hell, fire, and damnation till you could feel it.

Well, they went to see the Reverend, and he said that he'd go. So they asked him to keep his sermon quiet and take it kind of slow. They asked him to keep his coat on and not to jump around, and explained they had dignitaries that were pretty much uptown. Well, the preacher said he'd do his best, but when he got up on the stand, he let the hallelujahs roll and really jumped around. Why, he got to preaching so loud and hard, I thought Ms. Carnes would faint. And you talk about education, well, all his isn'ts were ain'ts. But he stayed right in that Bible, and he stepped on people's toes. He told them they could fool him, but there was a God that knows. When the service had finally ended and the final hand had raised, the assistant pastor, a Sunday school teacher, and 14 deacons were

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1: Our God does not reside in trees and in rocks and in cows and in elephants. 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
1: As a Christian, I have a blessed hope, the coming of the Lord Jesus Christ. 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
1: But I know one thing, I'll know my Lord when He comes. Amen. And the good part is He'll know me. And there won't be any mistake. Amen. Do you know Him? I hope you know Him tonight.
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Thank you, Brother Orr. I hope it's well with your soul tonight. Take your Bibles and go to Daniel chapter number 6. Daniel chapter number 6 in the Old Testament. I appreciate the good music, and I said it before, do pray for a lot of our folks are sick, not sure, a lot of folks out of town, and so if you do see somebody, either let the church office know, let us know, if there's somebody that you reached out to and you found out they were sick, or maybe you reached out and they're out of town and they're doing well, they'll be glad that you reached out to them. There's a lot of folks that we think about sometimes, oh, somebody else is reaching out to them. But if you noticed it, God brought it to your attention, and it's good to reach out to them and encourage them. As a church, we ought to be doing that. The book of Daniel here is, Daniel at the beginning of the book, and we've used this passage of scripture in the early part, but we realize that he determined not to defile himself with a portion of the king's meat. So he began in this thing with good decisions, and it's continued to the place where he comes to chapter 6, and we're going to see him with an excellent spirit. Now, I'm not sure tonight. I believe that I'll be preaching, all right, but it also is going to be a little bit like a Bible study for a lot of us. Oftentimes, we think of this Daniel and the lion's den as a child's Bible story. And that's because we only focus on one portion of it, and we don't see in the life of Daniel all the things, and especially his excellent spirit, that caused him to have success. Now, I want to draw your attention tonight to some things that are in the passage, and hopefully that you'll be able to take some things with you about this. But I want to encourage you tonight, again, have an excellent spirit. Oftentimes, our spirit is what other people see, all right? That we have joy in the midst of trials and tribulations of this life. And again, we need people to see in us something that they cannot have, that the world cannot give them, that only comes from the Lord Jesus Christ and following him, having that excellent spirit, because that is one of the best witnesses that we can have. And again, we have a power that Daniel did not have, an indwelling Holy Spirit, to help us and guide us to have an excellent spirit. And so while he had one in the Old Testament, be glad that we have so much more power and help in the New Testament in the Spirit of God to help us. I want you to do this tonight as I pray and ask the Lord to help me. Would you bow your head and your heart and ask God to help you to draw something directly from the Word of God that the Spirit of God would speak to you, that you would take something home tonight that helps you in your Christian life. Let's pray together. Dear Lord, I pray that you do us, Lord, do the one thing that we cannot do. Lord, send the Holy Spirit, Lord, I pray, and let him speak to us tonight. Lord, I pray as others pray, I pray, God, tonight that from your word that you would use me as you have already spoken in my heart from the passage. God, I pray that you would help me to be able to share

Hear the things that you, Lord, have laid upon my heart, the things that I've seen in the scripture that I believe would benefit your people, God. So I pray as we speak tonight, Lord, if there's one here that does not know Christ as Savior, I pray tonight that they would come to the saving knowledge of Jesus Christ. We ask it in the name above every name, in the name of Jesus, we ask it. Amen. In Daniel chapter 6, I want you to begin in verse number 1 with me. We'll read several passages of scripture tonight, several verses of this passage, and we will jump down for time's sake tonight, not reading the entire passage because of time, all right? So look at verse number 1 with me tonight. In verse number 1 of chapter 6 of the book of Daniel, the Bible says, "It pleased Darius to set over the kingdom 120 princes, which should be over the whole kingdom, and over these three presidents, of whom Daniel was first, that the princes might give accounts unto them, and the king should have no damage. Then this Daniel was preferred above the presidents and princes because of an excellent spirit was in him, and the king thought to set him over the whole realm." I want you to stop for a moment and understand, oftentimes we don't always take the Bible at its word. We think of Daniel as the prophet Daniel, whom he was. He was someone who listened and heard from God and prophesied. He interpreted dreams because God gave him the interpretation thereof. But this is his second political regime that he is a part of. He is not necessarily, his day job is not to be a preacher, but his day job is to simply be faithful with an excellent spirit and to do whatever he's told, because he is a subject in a kingdom who has been taken from his homeland, enslaved, taught multiple other languages. He is forced into having a new name. Now, the Bible continues to call him Daniel, but they're going to call him different things throughout the scripture because he's been renamed under the new regime. I know that every one of us today, listen, I'm just going to tell you what a blessing it is for all of us. Think about how much easier it is to have an excellent spirit because we live in a land of liberty. We've been just focusing a lot here lately kind of on the patriotism that we have and the country we have. But I do believe on a regular basis, we do not thank God for what we were born into or what God has given us as liberty in Jesus Christ. Daniel was in the Old Testament in regular oppression, spiritual oppression. He's put into a government office with high pressure. I don't know if you took this down, but he is one of the presidents, all right, that is put over 120 princes, and he's running one third of the known world at the time, and answering that the king might have no damage. So his whole purpose, if you could take it this way, was not necessarily to rule as the king, as Darius did, but to protect Darius and oversee what he was responsible for over one third of the world. Now, most of us, we can't even hold together our little piece of the pie. All right, we worry about the things that we've been given or the portion of what God is doing in our lives, and we feel overwhelmed. How would you like to be Daniel? All right, how would you like to be Daniel and not only be responsible for yourself and the things that God has placed, but all this one third of the world? And again, he did this with an excellent spirit. So much so that the king decided, you know what, I would rather not speak to the other two guys I chose to be presidents. I'd rather name one more president and put Daniel over them so that the only person I meet with is Daniel to give me report. Because when he enters into the throne room to speak to me, he enters in with an excellent spirit. He's always upbeat. He always finds a way to find the problems of this world to turn them to a place where they are for, again, if I could say it this way, with an excellent spirit. Yes, we have some things, but I'm sure those things will turn around with these excellent things that we could put in place. And I'm just going to tell you, you know, sometimes it is. If you've ever been that person that is not always on the top side of everything, someone else who is on the top side of everything is irritating. You know what I'm saying? Because every day of our lives is not always good. Every day there are things that come in. And if I could just share with you,

Daniel had some things that were hard things. There are hard things that come into this passage of Scripture. If you ran one third of the world, I guarantee you there were problems. All right? There are problems with the economy. There are problems with roads and buildings and people with uprisings and them having to squelch uprisings. And he did all of it as he presented it to the king with an excellent spirit. I just want to ask you tonight, listen, your little piece of what God has allowed you to rule and reign over, how do you go and talk to God on a regular basis? He's the king and king of your life. When he hears your prayer life, do you enter into the throne room with an excellent spirit? You say, well, God wants me to be real with him. Yes, but God wants us to realize who he is. I want you to see that not only is Darius someone that's pleased with him, but look on and read on with me in verse number 4. Then the presidents and the princes sought to find occasion against Daniel. Why? Because they didn't want this guy. They weren't happy with him. He's got an excellent spirit. Every time I'm in his presence, he's too happy. He's too excited. He's too positive. All right, and so again, I will not have this man. What did they say about Jesus? We'll not have this man to rule over us. He will not reign over us. And for all of us, we come to the place, that's exactly what is going to be said. Anyone who will follow Jesus Christ will face persecution. If you're going to be like him, you're going to face people who want, they don't want you to continue with an excellent spirit. They want everyone to be just as miserable as they are. All right, and so they bring this place. So now they realize, they see the king, his eyes are set on Daniel, that he's happy with him. So they got to find an occasion in verse number 4 against Daniel concerning the kingdom. But they could find none occasion nor fault. For as much as he was faithful, neither was there any error or fault found in him. Now, I want you to take this and underline, if you do in your Bible, Daniel concerning the what? Kingdom in verse 4. This doesn't mean that Daniel was without sin. It means that he did his job well. He wasn't taking any money. He wasn't taking any bribes. He wasn't taking time during the day off that he wasn't allowed. He wasn't doing anything in his job or in his focus under Darius the king. They could find no fault in his work, the way he served the king. For all of us, oftentimes, we think about our own personal testimony. Oh, that it would be said for us as we just simply work a job and go through this life, that people would see our Christian walk, because they would find that, listen, if the job said I'm supposed to do that, that's what I keep. That's what I do. I follow the rules and I do those things because it not only no fault can be found in me, but it glorifies the God whom I serve. Oftentimes we like the catchphrase, I'll ask for forgiveness later. Now, that doesn't sound like Jesus. That doesn't glorify him. That only glorifies us and means that when I began this thing, I knew I could do it wrong and I could get away with it. All right? That don't glorify anybody but the devil. I guarantee you, he tried to pull that one over on the Lord, but he caught him. When he asked for forgiveness, he found no forgiveness. Now, most of us think the devil is out to get us. He is out to get us. You know why? Because he's mad. Because Jesus came to die for us and he didn't come to die for him. Wouldn't you be upset if a whole group of people found redemption and forgiveness when there was none found for you? Now, I'm just going to tell you, you want to know why the devil's mad every day at you and wants you to spend eternity with him, or wants you your eternity, at least here on this side of heaven, to be miserable? Now, how do you think? Do you think the devil goes around every day with an excellent spirit? Or you think he's a complainer? I'm just going to tell you. He can change himself into an angel of light. He can present himself in a lot of ways. And the devil, I'm sure, has very good days. But his days are numbered. And we got to realize that we serve the King of Kings and Lord of Lords, who is someone who is worth serving. Daniel here serves the king, an earthly king, with no fault. No fault could be found in him. Oh, that we could serve the Lord Jesus Christ that way. Listen, it would be a good start to start in our job and do what we're supposed to do.
show up when we're supposed to

show up, be who we ought to be. Listen, a good Christian testimony is somebody that the boss says they are a pleasure to employ. I wish I had 100 of them. I can tell you right now, Darius wish he had 100 of Daniel. He wish he had more of those. And again, for all of us, he wanted to have that person with an excellent spirit. I want you to see, he says, because he was faithful. Now, he wasn't just faithful in his job. That faithfulness was found because he was faithful to the Lord. Faithfulness breeds faithfulness, folks, in our own lives and in the lives of others. Look at what he says in verse number 5. Then said these men, we shall not find any occasion against this Daniel, except we find it against him concerning the law of his God. So now they could not find any problem with him against the law of the Medes and Persians and the job that he worked. So now they went to go seek out whether he wasn't keeping his own God's law. Maybe we can catch him in a lie over here and how he believes. Do you know that there's a lot of people that when you work, some of you are really good at your job and you work a job and you are excellent and your boss does wish he had 100 of you. But where people, when they can't find and trip you up as a Christian, they'll start to see whether you actually keep what you say you believe. They'll start looking for whether you're what the world calls a Christian, a hypocrite. Now, nobody in this building is perfect, including the pastor, all right? The only one that's perfect is the Lord Jesus Christ who died for us. But it would help us all to realize that we ought to come to the place, it's not wrong, all right? Listen, it is not a wrong thing to realize that you're not perfect. And try not to act like that. But most people, listen, you don't tell them you're perfect. You just tell them you're a Christian and they expect you to act perfect. They expect you to act like what you said you were, Christ-like. Wouldn't it be better for someone to call you a Christian because of your testimony than for you to name the name of Christ and not live up to it? Wouldn't it be good for them to say, are you a Christian, because your testimony lives that out in their life? Now, I'm not saying that you shouldn't witness of Christ. I'm not saying that you shouldn't be that way, but we're heavy-handed with, oh, I'm a Christian too. We throw it out there. When Christian was not a name that was claimed by first century Christians, it was given because of the way they practiced. And it was practiced first and found at Antioch that they were called Christians because of the way they practiced their faith. I want to encourage you tonight, listen, to look at the scripture and listen, the world is always going to look at how your work ethic, and when they can't find fault in your work ethic, they're going to go to see how you keep the word of God as a Christian. Look at what they did. In verse number 6, and these presidents and princes assembled together to the king, and they said thus to him, King Darius, live forever. And all these presidents and kings and governors, they come up to him, and they propose to him, and they lie. In verse 7, they say, all the presidents of the kingdom. Now, there were only 3 of them. And I guarantee you there was one they did not ask, because he wasn't here when they made the law, and that was Daniel. Now, most everyone that's always going to catch us in a problem or build something against us, they're going to do it in secret. They're going to tell a lie on us. They're going to find a way to find a crook or add something to a bill. There's always going to be problems. How we handle it, we ought to handle it continually with an excellent what? Spirit. Daniel doesn't come down and throw down the gauntlet or make claims. He finds out that the law has happened. And I want you to skip down with me. And we're not going to read all these things, but you know what happens here. In verse number 9, Darius signs the writing. And then in verse 10, Daniel finds out that this has been signed into law. He is the one who is supposed to keep the law. And so he knows that the law of the Medes and Persians cannot be changed. So rather than setting out to change the law, he continues to practice his religion or practice his faith unto God. I want you to see what builds an excellent spirit in a Christian. In verse 10, now when Daniel knew that the writing was signed, he went into his house and his windows opened. He didn't hide his faith. Being open in his chamber towards Jerusalem, he kneeled down upon his knees 3 times a day and prayed and gave thanks before God as he did aforetime. I would say morning, noon, and night. I want you to see some key things. One of them is to have an excellent spirit, you got to be on your knees 3 times a day.
Now you

They say, preacher, I don't know that I could pray three times a day. Well, I don't. It doesn't say that he spent hours and hours there. It doesn't say that. It just says that he pointed himself to Jerusalem. Now, you and I don't point to Jerusalem. I point to heaven. I humble myself before an almighty God, and I do believe it is good to start your day with God. It would be good to end your day with speaking to God, and it's really good in the middle of the day to show thanks while you're in the midst. Listen, if you really, from my perspective, when you're in the midst and the heaviest part of your day is in the middle of the day, you've accomplished some things, or you're still in the midst of the work and you still got some things to accomplish, or you know what's coming tomorrow, it would be good to bow our head and heart and talk to God for how good he is, that he's given you something to pursue, and also to ask for help in your hour of need. Oftentimes we don't have an excellent spirit because we think we're doing it all ourselves. We think we're carrying all the load by ourselves when God knows exactly who we are. God has brought us to this place in our Christian life. Sometimes even the work. This is a secular job. This is a civil servant, all right, who has a problem. They took the government and were trying to get into his faith. They used it against him to take and put him to death or to get him out of the way. So that they, again, it's not something that's unusual, folks. Everybody's trying to climb one row higher on the leadership rung, and they're willing to throw you off to climb it. That is how the world is. All right? And again, they don't mind stomping on a Christian while they're doing it. If they'll throw it, they'll get somebody else. They don't mind getting a Christian on the way. And so for all of us, we've got to come to the place where we realize if this happened to Daniel, it could happen to us. And Daniel handles this with an excellent spirit. He does that because he does not change his practice. He prays. Oftentimes, it has been said throughout the centuries, it has been said by preachers of yesteryear, and it ought to be said, and I will echo it today as a preacher of today, most, if not all, of our failures are prayer failures. We don't pray for power, so we have none. We don't pray for help, so we get none. Prayer is something that moves the hand of God into action. Most of the time, we don't have an excellent spirit because we're not thankful, because we don't pray and thank God for what he's already done. Most of us are longing for something we don't have because we don't look at what we already have gotten from God. We don't realize how blessed we already are. We want something else, or we want God to bless us in some other way. But most of us, if we looked around, we could see how excellent God has already been to us. And we could fill the day up. Listen, would you want to give more to someone who's never satisfied, or would you want to give to somebody who always shows back up thankful? Now, God is a good God, and he is going to supply your needs, but he's even better. Sometimes he does the desires of our heart. Wouldn't it be good to just be thankful and watch God do the things? Daniel was somebody who, listen, I do not believe that Daniel sought to be the ruler of the world. The people who are the best people to put into some of the highest office are people who do not desire those offices at all. There are people who are just servants, and people grab them and say, you ought to serve. Or someone who is in leadership says, I need someone to help me in this areas of leadership. And they grab someone and they say, listen, I know you don't want this position of leadership, but I need you to take it. Can I just ask you today, listen, you know, most of the time as a pastor, as someone who has worked and had a business, if I could just go through the people that most of the time people look for to put into leadership positions are people with an excellent spirit. They're looking for someone who has a spirit. Now, all of us can get down. I don't want you to come tonight and think, oh, well, preacher's not talking to me because he's heard me complain in the last 30 days. All right, I'm just trying to tell you that the person, listen, most of us, we miss the fact that our failures are where we're at. Listen, I'm coming to you because I'm someone who also needs an excellent spirit. I want to give that to my people when they come and spend time with me.
I want to give that to my family and to my grandkids. I believe an excellent spirit is not only something that is

desired, but it is something that is desired to be around. I want more time with someone who has an excellent spirit. You say, well, you know, I want to spend time with my grandkids, and I want them to want to spend time with me. Have an excellent spirit when you're with them. I want to be around my boss more and learn more of the trade or whatever it is that, you know, have an excellent spirit. For all of us, I want you to encourage you tonight, but again, that is found by hitting your knees in prayer. Most of us don't always start our prayer life with thanksgiving, but it is primarily in the scripture. Every prayer that should be prayed should not start with asking. It should not necessarily start with repentance, because God already knew what you did. What would be a really good thing for you to start your prayers with is, you know, when you come before God, you know what He has already done for you. Oftentimes when we get out of kilter and we get out of the way, we focus on everything else except for how good God has been to us, still is, and will be if we continue to trust Him. So all of us tonight, I want to encourage you tonight, have an excellent spirit, because God, listen, we serve a God of an excellent spirit. He gave His Holy Spirit. Don't you think the Holy Spirit is an excellent spirit? Don't you think that He can provide you if you lean on Him and let Him show up and show out in your life, that you would have an excellent spirit? Most of the time, it's just dialing us back and letting Him show forth. Most of the time, it's just letting Him speak instead of our heart or our thoughts or our mind or what is overwhelming us. Most of the time, we just don't thank God enough. All of us are guilty, including I mean, all of us, every day, we want to go through the process of, we are built with wants. We are built with desires. But we ought to always come to the place where they are not the things that are in the forefront, but they are in the background. They are something that we pray about, but we focus on what God has already done. You say, preacher, you're beating a dead horse. I'm not beating a dead horse, because this comes to a place. I want you to see how it affected the king. In verses 11 through 13, we see that these men bring Daniel before the king. The king decides in verse number 14, by the time he's been brought up, now it's been brought to his attention that Daniel needs to go to the lion's den and that the law of the Medes and the Persians cannot be changed. But that did not change that the king decided he would put his mind to it, and he would try to look for any loophole in the law of the Medes and Persians. In verse 14, then the king, when he had heard these words, was sore displeased with himself. Did he say, you guys that caused the lie? Who was the one caught up in the lie? You know, most of the time, other people, we get so focused on other people that we are the problem. Listen, he said, he realized, I'm the one that signed it into law. I'm the one that was duped. He begins to shame on me. He was disappointed in himself, and he comes to the place and he set his heart on Daniel to deliver him, and he labored till the going down of the sun to deliver him. He goes on and he talks about, and again, these men are assembled that cannot be changed. And then move down, if you would, in verse 16. Then the king commanded, and they brought Daniel, and they cast him into the lion's den. Now the king spake and said unto Daniel, thy God, whom thou servest continually, he will deliver thee. And so they place a stone on the lion's den. Now the lions were hungry already. Okay, now I just want to kind of tell you, you may think they just fed them yesterday, and so that's why they weren't hungry. There's a lot of people that suppose different things, or maybe Daniel didn't fall all the way to the bottom, or Daniel didn't go in this thing. I'm just going to tell you, they didn't throw Daniel in. The king had too much care for him. He had to go in, but I guarantee you there was a rope brought or a ladder, and they let him climb on down on his own volition. He didn't have to be thrown in kicking and screaming. He had an excellent spirit. If this is where, if the king commanded it, that's where he went. Lower the ladder down, boys, I'll go in. And he went on down. And whatever happened was between the Lord and him. Now, I guarantee you, Daniel knew what was going on, and Daniel had already prayed about that too. He not only thanked God for all that he had done, but he probably asked God, God, I'd really not like to be eaten by lions. It's probably not a good thing. Amen. He'd be like all the rest of us. He prayed about it. But I'll tell you what happens to the king. I want you to see how it affected the king. He set his heart
I want you to see how the heart of Daniel, who purposed not to defile himself with a portion of the king's meat, this king Darius that he was around,

His excellent spirit had affected the heart of the king, because the king set his heart to deliver Daniel. And when he could not do that through the law of the Medes and Persians, he turned to God and begged God, the God of Daniel, to do it for him. Oftentimes we miss the fact, when we go through the passage of scripture, that a king humbled himself when he realized he got himself into a pickle and that he could not change it. He looked to the Almighty to save Daniel. I want you to see what he does here. In verse number 18, then the king went to his palace and passed the night fasting. Neither were instruments of music brought before him, and his sleep went from him. Then the king arose very early in the morning and went in haste into the den of lions. Can I just ask you this? When we think about fasting, do you think that's all about food? All right. Fasting is something that you set aside and pray. So when it says that he passed the night fasting, he spent the night deciding, I will take no pleasure and give no pleasure to my flesh. I will not let it sleep. I will not let it eat, because anytime I get ready to get tired, I'm going to pray for Daniel. I'm going to beg God. Every time my flesh gets hungry, when it wants something because I'm hungry, I'm going to pray for Daniel. Listen, can I just tell you, serious people, when they set their heart on something, will forego something in their life to see God act and work. We are in a day and age, listen, and I'm not speaking and trying to be offensive to you tonight, but I'm preaching to the church tonight. Listen, there are a few things in your life that you're serious enough about wanting God to do that you will stop eating. Most of you will stop eating for your own personal fleshly, again, your fleshly health. That's why most people fast in the age that we live in. Most people do something once a week or on a daily basis because it helps them, not for the spiritual benefit for someone else or the cause of Christ. Wouldn't it be something if we decided tonight to get back to an Old Testament Bible-believing practice of praying and talking to God and thanking Him? But even beyond that, going to the place where I want God's power and Him to act enough in my life. I'll just ask you this. When was the last time you decided for somebody that you loved in the church who has cancer or has a serious illness that you decided to pass one night without sleep and you would not eat because you begged God for them to be healed? We got to get back to the place where we believe that God is as powerful. Listen, this king believed God was powerful enough to change that lions would not eat his friend, and he passed the night fasting and praying for his friend. And he went down expecting. Now, I want you to know this. He's just like the rest of us. He expected him to be alive, but he also had doubt. You say, why do you say he's got doubt? Look at what he says. Verse number 20, and when he came to the den, he cried with a lamentable voice unto Daniel. He lamented that he had to spend the night there, yes. But he also lamented thinking that he wasn't going to get an answer back from Daniel. He thought instead of the voice of Daniel coming up out of that hole, he was going to get a growl or a purr from a lion that had been full from the night after a meal. He speaks to Daniel and he hears a voice. And the king spake and said to Daniel, and Daniel, he says, O Daniel, servant of the living God, is thy God, whom thou servest continually, able to deliver thee from the lions? Then said Daniel unto the king, O king, live forever. My God has sent his angel and has shut the mouths of the lions, and they have not hurt me for as much as before him innocency was found in me, and also before thee, O king, have I done no hurt. Now I want you to see here the judgment of what God had done. Daniel says this. Daniel is somebody who God often spoke to and gave him as a prophet. He said that. And he said the reason the angel came was that I was innocent of wrongdoing. And so were you, king. Now the king didn't sign that letter because he wanted everybody to pray to him. He thought everybody got together and thought it was a good deal, including Daniel. And when he realized, he didn't blame everybody else. He blamed the one that signed the paper and made it law, and that was him. And he repented of that. Began to pray and beg God. I just believe we ought to come to the place, listen, for all of us, an excellent spirit was found. And then I want you to see the excellent, what an excellent spirit builds in him. Listen, so we have an excellent spirit. We have a heavenly intervention that happens because of prayer.

Then I want you to see the excellent spirit that's in King Darius's life. Look at what he says as he, after he takes care of the people who lied to him. All right. Wouldn't that be something if we kept a lion's den around here and we threw all the political liars into that thing? They would not go without eating. I can tell you that. All right. The Bible says this as he goes through. Verse 26, I make a decree that in every dominion of my kingdom, men tremble and fear before the God of Daniel, for he is the living God and steadfast forever, and his kingdom, that which shall not be destroyed, and his dominion shall be even unto the end. He delivereth and rescueth. He worketh signs and wonders in heavens and in earth. Who hath delivered Daniel from the power of the lions? I just want you to see tonight, church, that sometimes we take this Bible story and we tell it to kids because God intervened from heaven, but there's so much more to the story. The story was happening there because he was seen innocent. Do you know tonight, listen, I'm just going to tell you, it wasn't, he was innocent of the wrongdoing, but listen, all of us, that den, going down into the den, the picture that we ought to preach every time we tell that story is that every man, woman, boy, and girl that's born into this world is a sinner on their way to hell. And much worse than the den of lions, there's a place that the Bible says that every sinner will go without what Jesus did in sending his son. And I guarantee you this, listen, I wasn't innocent, neither were you. But there was one that descended into that place for you and I and paid my sin debt and paid yours. And when he was seen before God, he was also found innocent. Innocent of any wrongdoing, innocent of any sin. And the reason he laid his life down was to purchase salvation for you and me. And that same God sent his spirit to live inside of us, to seal us until the day of redemption. But he also is there to guide us, to illuminate the scripture. And if I could say it this way, to help us have an excellent spirit. We ought to love one another. Do you know that that is the thing that the scripture says will differ us from all other people groups? All other assemblies that try to assemble do not have the power of God inside themselves to truly love one another like the local church does. The thing that should set us apart is that when people come into our midst, they find an excellent spirit. They come in the back door and they say, there's just something about this place. People are different here. That is what we should hear echoed, and all of that is because of an excellent spirit that comes forth out of us because of the Spirit of God who lives within us. Tonight, if you're here and you don't know Christ as your Savior, Jesus did come from heaven. Daniel is a good picture of going down and coming back out. The Lord Jesus came and he laid his life down and came out of the grave, came out of the tomb victorious, not for only his sake, but for our sake. He did that for us to pay our sin debt. If you're a Christian here tonight, listen, he died not only to save you, that you might have life and have it more abundantly. And tonight, the message has been all about that excellent spirit. That is what the abundant life truly is. Not living on the bottom side of the circumstances of this life, but living above the circumstances in victory with an excellent spirit. No matter what comes, if you don't think there was problems, I guarantee you there's nobody in here that has gone through the same amount of trials and troubles that Daniel did. No matter how bad you face it, listen, you weren't snatched up as a child and ripped from your homeland. Your name changed, made a slave, and even, if you could say it, I mean, there were some things even physically that altered his life for the rest of his life and set a direction that he didn't choose for himself. But he served God faithfully. He determined not to defile himself and to have an excellent spirit. And that's exactly, and he rose because, again, God blessed him. Listen, my desire tonight is for every one of you as church members. I don't know what it is that God has chosen you to do, whether it is in a secular realm, in a civil, you know, or political realm, serving in the church, whatever it is, God wants to bless you. He wants you to have an excellent spirit. He wants you to rise and do things that people might look and see your life and say, listen, that's not because of them. That's because of something else that's in him or in her. God wants to bless you tonight. Listen, I beg you, have an excellent spirit. You say, preacher, you're asking me to pray three times a day. No, what I'm asking you to do is start praying. Talk to God on a regular basis.